birds, that's gone. You don't see that in their eye, and you see some dark spots in their irises. And so there's just crazy things going on. So what totally intrigued me this summer about what happened is the first instance of this flu. It was with a massive gannet colony in the Magdalen Islands, and there were dead birds started dying, and those dead birds,

And, you know, he was the only child. And eventually the town that he grew up in thought that our bloodline was cursed with the curse of death. And so he was anxious about it. And then this missionary came into town and said the words, you know, if you believe

0: from his latest album, Phone Home. That is Kofi with Keep Me From You. And guest host Garvia Bailey recently had a chance to chat with Kofi in Toronto about the music and the secret to his success. Here's that conversation.
1: Kofi, how's it going?
2: How's it going? I'm happy to be here.
1: I'm really happy to have you here. Welcome to Q. It is really not every day I get to speak to

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0: The CBC News is next, and then it's The Current Review with Matt Galloway.
4: With relations with the United States in the icebox, Canada is looking for new economic dance partners. Former U.S. Ambassador to Canada Bruce Hayman and former Quebec Premier Jean Charest on how Canada can build relationships coming up on The Current Review.
5: From CBC News, The World This Hour, I'm Neil Herland. The federal government has announced major investors will be able to write off most new capital investment. Prime Minister Mark Carney pitched the so-called mega deduction on day two of the first ever Canada Investment Summit. Hundreds of CEOs and asset managers from Canada and around the world are gathered in Toronto for the event. Carney says the summit is about more than just strengthening Canada's economy.
6: A country like Canada that has many assets, we have to look at where

0: a common policy initiative with that will counterbalance what the United States wants to do. So geography is important, but it's not, it should not be an impediment to us intensifying our relationships with Europe.
1: You raised the issue of sovereignty. There are many Canadians, most Canadians, I think, right now, they're feeling pretty protective of this country's sovereignty right now. Do you worry about deepening ties to Europe impacting our sovereignty?

0: for Canadian film and things like that. So there is this hunger. Like North of North is also interesting. Like it's also well received down south. There is a pocket for Canadian content to really thrive, and he could actually be well positioned for that.
1: Now you mentioned a few ways in which.

0: thought of that time?
1: Well, we got right back to work. We had temporary offices set up in Journal Square and Jersey City. So that was consuming us. And yeah, you know, there was obviously lists of people who were missing, and they were trying to find out where these people were. I did start having episodes of anger. Didn't know where it was coming from. I learned the difference between anger and rage, because I crossed the line.

can't imagine it wasn't sick. But anyway, we caught it in a net, and we just brought it over to the cliff. And the options were, well, you know, maybe this bird is just going to plummet right down and die on the rocks and just smash, because this bird wasn't strong.

rhetoric of a kind of second coming of the Haitian Revolution, but on U.S. shores. And in fact, they pass up several different laws in order to try to prevent people from Haiti, including white French colonists, from coming to the United States, from bringing previously enslaved people in Saint-Domingue, which is renamed Haiti, to the United States, to keep Black sailors in ports

0: last night. They sparred over their views on protecting the economy, the healthcare system, education, and the province's future within Canada. Cathy Sine reports.
1: Il y en a partie, mais on a des gens qui ont voté oui, on a des gens qui ont voté non. Et c'est la fin.

This is CBC News. Good morning. It is 5:30. I'm Sean Lyons with your CBC News from Montreal. CAQ leader Christine Fréchette continues to defend her party's track record as well as her own views on Quebec sovereignty. The five main political leaders faced off in their first debate of the election campaign on TV.

0: Not able to answer that question. It is shameful, he says. Milliard went on and said that the Parti Québécois leader Paul Saint-Pierre Plamondon has been crystal clear that even if his party forms a minority government, he'll start the referendum process.
1: Les fédéralistes au Québec doivent se rassembler.
0: The federalists in Quebec must unite face to face with the threat posed by Mr. Saint-Pierre Plamondon, says the Quebec Liberal leader.
2: Moi, je veux collaborer avec Mark Carney et les autres provinces.
0: Parti Québécois leader Paul Saint-Pierre Plamondon says that he wants to collaborate with Prime Minister Mark Carney and the other Canadian provinces if it's in Quebec's interests. In his closing remarks, he invited Quebecers to vote for his party, the future government. Political leaders will face off in another debate at Nouveau tonight. Cathy Sonnet, CBC News, Montreal.
3: Meanwhile, the mayors of Montreal and Longueuil joining their forces to call for more infrastructure funding from Quebec. They're asking the next provincial government to maintain the existing projects instead of simply going ahead and trying to build new ones. Montreal's Soraya Martinez Ferrada says if nothing changes, the price tags for these maintaining things like sewers and roads is going to continue to skyrocket and cities will simply not be able to keep up.
4: 70% of our year capital program is on infrastructure. We are putting we're doing what we need to do, and we are still short about $1 billion in infrastructure every year.
3: Under the last government, Quebec's long-term infrastructure budget nearly doubled. Only one party so far, the Quebec Liberals, have promised to increase that envelope by $13 billion to $180 billion over a 10-year period. Big news out of France this morning, where Prime Minister Mark Carney is visiting the European Parliament. During a speech today, European Commission President Ursula von der Leyen made an historic proposal.
5: So I would like to work with you on opening the door for Canada to being the first associate member of the European Union.
3: Earlier this week, Carney's office had downplayed the idea of Canada actually joining the EU as an associate member. Carney was going to deliver a speech tomorrow at the European Parliament. The offer of stronger ties with the EU comes, of course, as Canada tries to broaden its options amidst its trade war with Washington. Federal Conservatives here in Canada will be holding a two-day caucus retreat in British Columbia. This meeting coming just days before Parliament resumes. Conservatives will be outlining their priorities for the fall, but one big challenge facing them and their leader, Pierre Poilievre, is just how to make a mark during the ongoing trade dispute with the United States. Rafi Bujikanian has that story.
6: Those who do own homes are being hit with higher and higher mortgage payments.
7: Conservative leader Pierre Poilievre in BC returning to a message that's worked before: the high cost of living.
6: Gas is now $2 a liter in British Columbia.
7: His party once leveraged affordability issues to climb to the top of Canadians' voting intentions, but the current political landscape is far different. Abacus data pollster David Coletto points out those political fortunes for Poilievre were before U.S. President Donald Trump's return to the White House and the current trade war between Washington and Ottawa. Poilievre is watching one of his party's biggest names, former Prime Minister Stephen Harper, support the government's walking away from a U.S. trade deal.
8: This had to be a very difficult decision, but I do believe that our government had no choice but to take this path.
7: Poilievre said that does not undermine him, that conservatives will work with anyone to stand up for Canadians. Rafi Bujikanian, CBC News, Penticton, British Columbia.
3: Cancelled court dates in northern Quebec are raising some questions over access to justice across that region. Nunavik's traveling court serves several of the fly-in-only communities there, but this year it cancelled in-person fall dates in both Inukjuak and Pivernatuk. According to the Court of Quebec, the cancellation primarily due to a lack of accommodations. Defense lawyer Virginie Dallaire says officials should have seen that coming and that the extent of this delay

0: delay is unjustified.
1: Detention is hard on anyone, but especially on the indigenous, because usually the detention center are not equipped culturally. They're far from their community, contrary to people, let's say, Montreal, Laval, Longueuil.
0: The Quebec court says activities of the traveling courts in Pivernatuk and Inukjuak should be resuming by January. And finally, a look at an increasingly popular activity in the province. Line dancing continues to grow in popularity with a resurgence of country music as well as fashion. A Montreal area dance school says they've seen an exponential increase in attendance. Chloe Rinaldi reports.
2: Step by step, more than two dozen people learn to line dance at Chez Maurice Bar in Saint-Lazare. Karine Lefebvre is a teacher at Star Dance Studio.
3: It brings you a lot of joy, and it's a form of therapy because you don't think of anything else while you're doing it.
2: Her school has been around for 25 years. As country music has seen a resurgence, so has a dance school. It's added more classes this past year, reaching 10 different locations and numerous partnerships with cities.
3: So we really see a big sense of popularity. We see it with the number of people that are attending our classes. We see it with the number of phone calls we get, the curiosity.
2: Nicolas Brisebois line danced as a child, then rediscovered the hobby with his husband 4 years ago.
4: You can have the crappiest week at work, but when you come dancing, it just sets you up to be more confident, more hyper-aware, and it changes your whole mindset.
2: He says line dancing is a family that's open to all, with plenty of room on the floor for anyone willing to learn the steps. Chloe Rinaldi, CBC News, Saint-Lazare.
0: And that was your CBC News.
5: Thank you, Sean. Sean Lyons from the CBC Montreal Newsroom. Good morning. I'm Sean Henry. This is Daybreak on CBC Radio 1, the CBC News app, CBC Listen. It is Wednesday, September 16th. It's 17 degrees in Montreal, cloudy skies. It's 13 degrees with a light rain shower. It's 15 and cloudy in Sherbrooke. It's 14 degrees right now in Mont-Tremblant. 14 degrees, mostly cloudy in Gaspé. We've got Sean Lyons here. We've got Lita Polson.
6: Hi. Hello.
5: We've got Blake Sraga.
7: Good morning.
5: And Martina Fitzgerald.
6: Good morning, Martina. Good morning, Sean.
5: I was saying it's 17 degrees in Montreal, but the 17 feels kind of different these days. It feels a little on the
6: chillier season change.
5: You're starting to feel the season change. Yeah.
7: I'm still wearing a shirt and shorts.
6: Yes. Okay.
5: Not me. I wore a sweater this morning just in case.
7: Gloves?
5: No. Gloves were yesterday.
7: Okay.
5: I left the gloves. Hey, listen, yesterday morning it was a little cooler. I didn't wear them. I just brought them just in case.
7: All right.
5: Thanks
7: for clearing that up.
5: Yeah, this is the season of just in case. So today it's an umbrella just in case because there's a chance of showers in several parts of our coverage area, including here in Montreal. So
6: I felt it this morning. Yeah. I felt that the season changed too.
5: Exactly.
6: But no trees have changed.
5: No,
6: yet.
5: Not
6: in
5: yet.
6: No,
5: and we were in Gabriel, Allison Scowcroft, and I were in Granby yesterday. We drove down. We drove along the 10, and like this is the place where you start to see the leaves changing. They didn't change all that much. It hasn't changed all that much.
6: Yay!
5: Yet,
6: very
5: so that's
6: happy.
5: Good. By the way, good morning to the folks in Granby, and thank you for your openness and letting us talk to you and what's on your mind. We're going to have that edition of Voter's Voice for you tomorrow. We had a lot of fun, actually.
6: Granby's a great place.
5: Yes, it's a good place. And one description, one person we had, because we asked people, what do you like about where you live? And their description was, it's kind of like a Goldilocks. It's not too big, not too small, Granby.
6: Yeah.
5: So
6: just right.
5: Just right. Yeah. It was just right. So there you go. Yay to Granby. Martina, good morning.
8: Good morning, Sean.
5: What's happening? Prime Minister.
8: I'm sorry, what were you about to say?
5: No, I was going to ask you what was happening on World Report this morning. And you were getting there, so go ahead.
8: I was. I will continue then. I was starting to say the Prime Minister is in Strasbourg, France today, and tomorrow Mark Carney will address members of the European Parliament. This is all about drumming up business and diversifying trade by expanding the alliance between Canadians and Europeans. Mark Carney has been warmly received already with Commission President Ursula von der Leyen saying the EU would like to build on its relationship with this country by making Canada an associate member of the EU. What that means is unclear, but EU membership is not something Canada is interested in. Rather, mm-hmm. the Prime Minister has said in the past, we have a unique alliance. And this

0: trip, he himself has framed this as just the start of a process. Evan Dyer is traveling with the Prime Minister and will have the latest for us from France at 6. And also, Sean, we talked a lot over the years about the strain on healthcare, particularly on hospital emergency departments. Mm-hmm. One of the more recent issues, at least in Ontario, is people going to hospital because of issues related to gambling. There's been a big spike.
1: Really?
0: Yeah, this surprised me as well, that's where they're, not that there's an issue, but that they're going to hospital emergency departments. Big spike. And it's complex because it's not just about gambling. It's often about other mental health conditions or substance abuse. Emergency departments are really not the best setting to deal with those things. It's part of a troubling trend in Ontario. It might serve as a lesson to other provinces to take steps to regulate gambling. Jamie Strachan has that for us this morning on World Report.
1: And the first thing that comes to my mind, Martina, is that if someone does not know where to go or where to call for help reflexively, they're going to go to the emergency room. We've seen that in a bunch of other situations, not gambling, but in other situations where people just don't know where to go and they just go to the emergency room as a default.
0: Yeah. You have no family doctor, perhaps. Mm-hmm. You have no one to consult with on, some kind of therapy. So, yeah, naturally, you're just seeking a doctor, so that's where you go.
1: That's where you go. All right, we'll look forward to hearing that story and all the other stories on World Report this morning. Thank you.
0: Thank you, Sean.
1: That is Martina Fitzgerald hosting World Report this morning. That's coming up in 18 minutes. Lita, let's head over to you, morning commute. How are things looking this Wednesday morning?
2: Not bad, except what I'm noticing is a little misty in different places. Also, they're late opening up different roadwork construction zones in Quebec City. The Henri IV is still partially closed. They've got to get the orange cones out of the way before we hit the rush hour. And also on the Metropolitan, that's here in Montreal, some of the exits are still blocked off. So they have to reopen those too. And in Rimouski too, along the 20, they have this big, huge section closed from Saint-Luce to Mont-Joli. And that's to make a new roundabout. They have a lot of roundabouts around the province. We only have a couple close to us here.
1: Yeah. Corner in my neighborhood, there's two roundabouts.
2: Okay.
1: And I'm used to them now. And,
2: see, that's the issue.
1: Yeah, well, I'm used to them now. You have to get used to them. We had a couple of roundabouts, I believe, yesterday on the trip to Granby.
2: Nice.
1: But anyway, I'm used to them now because there's a couple of them in my neighborhood. I know one of our listeners was going to take us on a field trip at one point to get used to the roundabouts because it was just sort of like...
2: It's popular now.
1: You're seeing them more and more.
2: But I see them all over, like in Saguenay and North Shore of Quebec. And we'll also, the big festival in Saint-Tite still on. There are huge traffic jams there.
1: So already?
2: People are starting to set up again. Yeah. I mean, they have to do it. They have animals, so cute animals.
1: There you go. Yeah. Thank you, Lita. Blake, what's happening in sports?
3: Well, we still have some big news coming out of the Montreal Canadiens training camp. It was at the golf tournament on Monday. Still some stuff to go over from then. Lots of players spoke, but two new signings yesterday. Arbor Jack guys back with the Habs on a one-year deal. And then Alex Newhook signed a multi-year deal. We know how good Alex Newhook is. We heard from a bunch of listeners over from the East Coast talking about how much they love Alex Newhook.
1: Yeah.
3: And Habs fans here love him too. Then the RCQ is coming back to men's hockey for the first time in decades. The RSAQ will have a men's Division I hockey program. This includes schools like McGill, Concordia, that will be in the program. And then finally, we're going to be talking soccer. The FC Supra have been eliminated from the Canadian Soccer Championship after losing 1-0 to the Halifax Forge. And we'll be talking about the CF Montreal, who are playing in the championship later tonight.
1: Yeah, they will. Thank you.
3: Thank you.
1: We're going to break down the first big leaders debate of the election campaign with Jean-François Lisée, the high points, the low points, any knockout punches. That is after the 7:30 news. Do you have any questions about the government's plans to privatize 4 airports in this country, make them privately operated, including Trudeau Airport? John Graddick will stop by to unpack what it all means when it comes to revenue and what it means for travelers as well. And you can weigh in 514-566-9066. And teachers say more and more students are on individualized education plans. How do they work and how do you make sure students on those plans succeed? That conversation is coming up in the last half hour of the show. On Quebec AM, your post-debate conversation is with Phil Otier from The Gazette. That's happening after 7:30.

0: News as well. And two universities are looking for Saguenay residents to take part in a study of regional French. We're going to discover how the way people speak evolves over time. And that is coming up after the 7 o'clock edition of World Report. It's 5:45, 17 degrees in Montreal, cloudy skies. It's 13 with a light rain shower in Quebec City. 15 and cloudy in Quebec City. It's 14 degrees right now in Mont-Tremblant, also 14 degrees in Gaspé. Longueuil is at risk of hitting a wall if it does not get more help to maintain local infrastructure. And that's according to Longueuil Mayor Catherine Fournier and Montreal Mayor Soraya Martinez-Ferrada. They say that footing the bill to fix aging infrastructure leaves cities without funds for new projects like housing. Host Sabrina Marindola caught up with Mayor Catherine Fournier on Let's Go.
1: How would you describe right now the state of public infrastructure in Longueuil?
2: Well, we have lots of investment to do in order to maintain our infrastructures. You know, we have a maintenance deficit that is getting higher and higher every year. Just for Longueuil, we need to invest $4.5 billion in our infrastructures over the 10 next years. And only for water systems, we talk about $3 billion.
1: And so, you know, I hear you say the word maintenance. So that makes me think nothing new is coming. That is just to keep, you know, in service, up to par, yes, what you already have.
2: Yes, exactly. And that's why last year in our municipal campaign, I took the commitment to invest only in what already exists and to maintain our infrastructure and, unfortunately, not do new projects.
1: So what's an example of, for example, a new project that you would like to do, but if you stick to your commitment and just spending on what you already have that you're not able to touch on?
2: Yeah, well, of course, every mayor would love to build a new community center or to open a new indoor pool, for example. But right now, our indoor pool is close a few days a year because it's so old and we need to do some reparation. So right now the priority is to maintain this pool before to build a new one.
1: This plan, you know, $4.5 billion over 10 years, which is what you're estimating. And is that even enough to maintain what you have? Because after a certain point, something reaches the end of its lifespan. You can't maintain it anymore. Some things need to be replaced.
2: And we have lots of surprises. You know, this summer, we did some work over a road that we knew that the water system underneath needed to be changed. And we opened the road and we saw that the situation was way worse than we thought. So now we have to invest $1.5 million in emergency in order to not run out of water in that sector. So I'm afraid that the more we will do maintenance, the more we will find emergencies like this, and we will need to invest even more than what we project.
1: Earlier today, you came out alongside Montreal Mayor Soraya Martinez-Ferrada. Speaking out, I don't know if you want to call it a blind spot, but this is not being talked
2: it
1: about.
2: It is a blind spot.
1: Why do you think that is? Why are the provincial party leaders not talking about municipalities and investment at the city level?
2: Because, you know, in the old book of politics, politicians think that new projects are the one that can sell.
1: And it's sexier to say I'm building something new.
2: And I think it's an error because I think people are more and more concerned about the state of our infrastructures. People are intelligent. They see the problem that we have in our cities. They take their car and they see potholes and they know that with climate change that we have flooding, you know, because of the heavy rain, and they know that we have to adapt our infrastructures and that we need to invest in what we already have because, you know, they want to be able to subscribe to the swimming pool for their kids, but if the swimming is

0: is canceled because the pool has to close because our systems are updated. We do not have the services that we pay for in our municipal taxes. So I think people are reasonable, they are realistic, and they don't believe political parties right now that when they tell us that they will invest in new projects or that they will with they will make tax credits or
1: tax cuts. Yeah,
0: tax cuts. We need that money. We need to invest it because we are facing a financial wall that will be getting more and more important if we don't do nothing about it.
1: Well, going back to, you know, past experiences, you were at the provincial level. Mm-hmm. You were an MNA with the Parti Québécois and then went on to sit as an independent. Did you have these conversations with mayors at the time? I mean, was this as much of an issue at the time when you were in Quebec City?
0: No. Honestly, it wasn't an issue. I think we didn't realize at that time that this was that was a major thing. I think we got to know the situation over the past years, and that today people are there and people understand what we need to do in order to face and address this infrastructure crisis. Because yes, this is a crisis.
1: And what we've seen since the time you were an MNA, we have seen the costs balloon. And you've spoken out about this. You've been on the show here to talk about it as well. You gave an example recently how to put up a traffic light at an intersection, for example, now costs $1 million.
0: It makes no sense.
1: It went up 50% over a few years.
0: Yes.
1: What's behind these high costs we're seeing?
0: There are many reasons. Of course, there's inflation and, you know, the geopolitical context. But also, we have more and more regulations. You know, the Union des municipalités du Québec, UMQ, stated that 40% of the rise of the cost is because of the new government regulations.
1: Such as?
0: Well, such as, for example, for water, we have to treat water for azote, for some chemicals in the water. And just to add this treatment will add up to $400 million just for Longueuil. So this makes no sense. Again, we don't have this collective ability to pay in that order. Can we reach that objective with another way that would cost less for the taxpayers? That's the kind of questions that we need to ask ourselves.
1: And we'll see if these questions are asked tonight in the first of the three French language debates. I assume it's not a coincidence that you're coming out just the day before on the day of a debate.
0: Maybe, but yes, for sure. We have high expectations and we hope that political parties will take that seriously and that will listen to mayors across Quebec because we're all on the same boat. And Quebec government is too.
1: So what would you like to hear from the parties? What are some things you'd like to see in party platforms to address the rising costs, how municipalities have to foot a lot of these bills? And as you say, the conversation around infrastructure.
0: Yeah. They need to be by our side to find solutions. Solutions to lower the cost. For example, by simplifying regulation, but also to be responsible. They are making lots of commitments. They are not uninteresting, but do we have the needs? Do we have enough money to cover all those commitments? I don't think so. I think that we need to be more responsible and to invest in order to preserve what we already have, because now it's cracking from everywhere.
1: After the debates, after this campaign, what will you and your fellow mayors be doing, Mayor Fournier, to work alongside and try to propose solutions with the province?
0: We want to

0: to act with collaboration. We will work with any government that is elected on October 5th, but we need to have a government that is conscious about what are the challenges ahead of us.
1: Catherine Fournier is the mayor of Longueuil. 555, Lazara is a singer based in France, but grew up in Longueuil. She represented France during Eurovision 2023. Here's her 2026 song, Johnny.

0: Lazara with the Johnny. By the way, submissions to represent Canada for Eurovision 2027, they are now closed. CBC Radio-Canada will announce the shortlist this fall. It's 5:58. We're sitting at 17 degrees, cloudy skies in Montreal, 13 degrees with a light rain shower in Quebec City. It's 15 and cloudy in Sherbrooke. It's 14 degrees, cloudy skies in Mont-Tremblant. It's 14 and mostly cloudy in Gaspé. Lita is here with the morning commute.
1: And Sean, it's a good commute. It's busy, though. I'm noticing almost everywhere but the bike paths here in the Saint-Denis area, Maisonneuve. They seem quite quiet so far anyway. And from the Blainville area, noticing quite a bit of traffic. People are heading onto the roads nice and early this morning. Watch out, they're wet in some places, so they might be a little on the slippery side.

0: 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My name's Sean Henry. Thanks for joining us. World Report is next.
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4: This is World Report. Good morning, I'm Martina Fitzgerald. Amnesty International is accusing Iranian security forces of crimes against humanity. That from a just-released 1,000-page report that comes 4 years after the start of the Woman Life Freedom Movement. Amnesty is naming more than 80 officials it says are responsible for the brutal crime.

0: up this half hour, artificial intelligence in the workplace and why lack of clear rules can sow mistrust among employees. That is coming up. Phil DeMont will stop by with business and Blake Saraga will be here with sports. First, over to Lita Polson.
1: It's pretty standard right now. There are no major problems with the exception. And here we have a big one over on the 10 as you approach the Champlain Bridge. Quite a big accident in that area. Please be very careful out there on the roads. It's deceivingly slippery in some places. And Sean, later on today, we definitely have to talk about the bike races that are coming up starting this weekend.
0: Thank you. Sean Lyons is here with News Headlines.
2: Sean, we're talking about access to justice in the far north of Quebec. There's traveling court system that moves around the villages across Nunavik, but in a couple of communities, those hearings have been canceled this fall. We'll tell you why and the impact it's having. We're going to revisit the debate last night, of course, the five main party leaders here in Quebec squaring off on the economy, several issues, but sovereignty, also a major issue that was tackled last night. And you know, a lot of us spend this time of year now getting ready to try to avoid the flu. Well, a group of participants at the MUHC are going to be intentionally getting themselves infected with the flu for a major research project considered a first of its kind in Canada. More news is coming up at 6:30.
0: For Montreal, mainly cloudy skies. There's a 30% chance of showers late this morning and early this afternoon and a high of 26 degrees. Factor in the humidex, it will feel like 31. Warren Heights, a mix of sun and cloud to start. 30% chance of showers until early afternoon and a high of 21 degrees. Humidex, 25. 6:12. Imagine you work in an office and you find out the person in the next cubicle is using AI to do their job, but they've kept it a secret. Should you report them? And are they even breaking the rules? Jennifer Moss says this kind of suspicion is sowing growing mistrust in many workplaces. She's the author of Why Are We Here? Creating a Work Culture Everyone Wants. Good morning.
3: Good morning.
0: In what context would someone be using AI to do their job?
3: Well, AI has pretty much proliferated almost every organization. 87% of people BYO AI to work, which is bring your own AI to work. And a lot of people don't even realize what is necessarily considered AI. So we have a lot of misunderstanding of AI, which creates mistrust of AI. And when, you know, someone is not sure of whether AI can be used, they tend to feel like they should be more secretive of it because, again, they're not sure, oh, am I going to get in trouble or is this something I'm supposed to be using? There's mixed messages. Organizations and leadership at the top are saying, we really are bullish on AI. We're adopting AI. We want you to be enthusiastic about it. But then they're not explicit about which tasks should be used for AI and which ones shouldn't be. And so without those explicit understandings, then you see a lot of people feel like they have to use AI in secret or they're using it and don't even realize they're using it.
0: And I want to talk about that point. People using AI are not really sure they're using it. It's because they go on an internet search engine, they type in a question or they're looking for something. And then there's like sort of an AI overview, as you see in some sites.
3: Exactly that. Some people have been using something for a very long time, so they don't see them as AI, for example, like maps or, you know, even just when you ask a question through audio and it something comes back, you know, again, to you through these types of searches, you don't realize that's AI. I mean, there's just a lot of things that people don't recognize are AI. Mm-hmm. And it really depends on how much they use it in their personal life and how comfortable they are with it and how much knowledge they have. But we've just gone so far on adopting AI, we haven't really gone back to the fundamentals and think, oh, we should really teach every single individual what is AI, what does it look like, and how does it connect to our organization?
0: What about the tension between those who embrace AI, who know they're using it for their job, and those who flat out reject it? How does that affect the cohesion of a workplace?
3: It's really important for us to understand that right now, in many organizations, there's never been an idea of the why of AI. You know, what is the point of using AI? And instead, we hear across, you know, the media, we hear this from these very influential leaders that one day, you know, work will be obsolete and no one will have to work anymore or AI will take over your job. So for people to use AI, that could mean, oh, I might make my own, you know, job obsolete. So I'm going to be resistant to innovating myself out of a job, or I'm going to be resistant to using AI because what if it can do the job for me? And then I have to, you know, raise my hand to say,

0: or not raise my hand to say that AI is doing everything I can do. So there's a lot of resistance, and it's really based in fear of losing your job. And then obviously there's a lot of existential threat of AI that's just subconsciously coming into the workforce right now.
1: I'm wondering, how do your feelings about AI depend on how far along you are in your career?
0: It's interesting because we're seeing at the Gen Z level, there's actually a huge increase in what is called FOBO, fear of becoming obsolete. With AI, we're seeing less entry-level jobs for young people. Our jobs right now for youth is, unemployment is still high for this group, and a lot of it they blame on AI. So they're finding alternative careers and opportunities and freelancing and gig economy because they feel like their jobs aren't protected. So it's affecting them in a different way, even though they are digitally native and they understand AI differently than maybe mature workers do. And I say that because across the board, what we're finding with mature workers is they're being overlooked for technology training. There's a bias that's existed for a long time that if you're in that sort of last stage of your career, you're not really looking to continue to learn or develop. And so then they get overlooked and they feel like, oh, I don't have the training that I need. And so we're seeing early retirement pickup and mature workers leaving the workforce and that talent pipeline really exiting in worrisome numbers.
1: If the goal is having an engaged and fulfilled workplace, what should companies be doing when it comes to rolling out AI?
0: I strongly believe in a both-and strategy. Ernst & Young just came out. They're putting $100 million in human capabilities and really focusing on this both-and strategy, both human sustainability and AI adoption, how we can work together. And having even just more, communication about that, coming out and say, this is how we're investing in the future and not just, oh, we're laying off all these people because AI is going to take over. It totally changes the morale in the organization. If you feel like, okay, technology's here, but I don't need to worry necessarily about technology taking over my job, you're going to see wider adoption, more enthusiasm, higher morale, people, engaging in a above and beyond sort of behaviors because they don't feel fear. That psychological safety is key to a successful organization. And if you're just saying to people, well, you're only here for a short time, but innovate for the future, you're probably going to see a resistance. And so we need to do a better job of saying, how do we want both in the future? I mean, our economic cycles depend on consumption and people, individuals buying things. Well, if everyone's out of the job because of AI, then we're going to be in real big trouble. So it is like long-term economic prioritization means a both-and strategy with AI and human sustainability.
1: Right. And imagine also keeping up with AI because we're having one conversation right now, but in a month or two, we're going to be having a completely different conversation about AI with another change.
0: This is the experience of AI. It's start real fast, go fast and break things. And now it's like, whoa, we need to slow down because who knows what's happening? I feel like this state of change means let's make sure that humans are still really prioritized and technology is supposed to add to our experience of life and work and not take it over.
1: Jennifer Moss, thank you.
0: Thanks so much for having me.
1: That was Jennifer Moss. She is a workplace expert and author of Why Are We Here? Creating a Work Culture Everyone Wants. 619, here's Lita.
2: Hello, Sean. We're here because there's warmth and it's fun. And we also get to check things out on cameras. I talked about the bike race earlier on, and I keep staring at the park camera between Montreal and Pine. It's all set up, and boy, it looks different. Perfectly paved, and all the bleachers are set up. Everyone is ready at this point. And on the roads, not too bad right now. It's sort of busy, though, coming down from the North Shore. I can't say it's out of the ordinary, but it is from Blainville all the way down through to Sainte-Rose. After that, it's still okay. The Met is busy, and we still have a problem over on the South Shore approaching the Champlain Bridge.
1: Thank you. It's 6:20. Phil DeMont is here with today's business news. Good morning.
3: Morning, Sean.
1: The U.S. Federal Reserve comes out with its interest rate decision this afternoon. What are we expecting?
3: Two things. A quarter of a percentage point increase and angry words from Donald Trump. The last time the central bank moved on its main interest rate was last December. Then it cut rates. Economists this time think it'll reverse course and raise the Fed fund rates. The U.S.-Iran conflict, it spiked global oil prices. I've talked about that and basically leaked into overall inflation. But the

0: American August data showing little progress, experts say, in reducing the U.S. consumer price index. So borrowing costs, hiking borrowing costs is one way to reduce inflation's trajectory. That would be the first move by the new Fed chair, Kevin Warsh, but likely would draw fierce griping from Trump. The U.S. president's already called for a rate cut. He used strong American job numbers in August as the rationale, but Sean, in economic terms, that's a reason to raise interest rates, not lower them. Then he made a nod threat. He said if there isn't a rate cut, he will order the U.S. to stop trading with countries with which it has a trade deficit. He's fixated on the trade deficit. It's strange because The Federal Reserve really doesn't have anything to do with U.S. trade policy. But also, one reason the U.S. runs a trade shortfall with countries is because American companies import large amounts of productivity-enhancing equipment. Last year, about $660 billion worth, mainly from five countries, including Canada, and all five countries the U.S. has trade deficits with. So all Trump's threat to cut trade would do is hurt U.S. economic growth because they wouldn't be importing this this equipment.
1: Phil, here's something old that Heinz is trying to make new again, cream cheese. What's going on there?
0: Yeah, it's actually around Kraft Heinz's attempt to split into two. The food giant talked about that plan late last year, but a few quarters of crummy sales for its big brands like Maxwell House Coffee and Kraft put the plans to split on ice. That brings us to Philadelphia Cream Cheese, 154-year-old brand, holds a 60% share of the U.S. cream cheese market. But innovation for cream cheese too often consists of introducing grandma flavors like garden vegetable. I mean, who eats that? With the divorce, the corporate divorce on hold, Kraft decided to spend $700 million to rub up these venerable but tired labels. Philadelphia cream cheese didn't consider it a pokey brand for years, so this year Kraft will up its spending on Philadelphia by more than 60%. New flavors like hot honey, those kind of things. The goal is to attract new shoppers, but that's actually not where the sector is going. Last year, overall cream cheese sales in the U.S. up 8%, but per unit it was flat. That tells me that the sector is increasingly reliant upon price increases for increased revenue, not selling more cream cheese. Might work with the new flavors. On the other hand, with enhanced flavors comes an enhanced price point, so they could probably use more revenue from raising prices.
1: And yesterday we had a quick break after a gathering on the field, and we went to a cafe that had different kinds of cream cheeses. And I'm wondering also if people are just going to, you know, specialty cafes, not necessarily pulling it off the grocery store shelves and just having that experience with their cream cheese right there. Well, then.
0: Yeah, I think you're right, because you can actually, you know, I've done this before where you take cream cheese and then you kind of blend it with stuff and it gives you a different flavor. So Kraft doing this makes sense. But on the other hand, you can do a lot of it on your own.
1: So we'll talk to you in the next half hour, Phil. Thank you.
0: Thanks, Sean.
1: Phil DeMott with the Business Report. 6:23, we're going to break down the first big leaders debate of this campaign with Jean-François Lisée in the next hour of the show. Question for you this morning, though, did you watch the debate or did you watch highlights on social media? We're curious about that. Let us know, 514-566-9066. The second leaders debate, by the way, is tonight on Nouveau.

0: 624 sitting at 17 degrees, mostly cloudy skies in Montreal. It's 16, mostly cloudy in Morin Heights, Hemingford. 16 with cloudy skies. The RESQ has announced the return of a Quebec Division I Men's University Hockey League beginning with the 2027-28 season. Blake Sraga is here to talk about the big news.
1: And it is big news, Sean. For the first time in four decades, the province of Quebec will have its own Division I University Men's Ice Hockey League. As the RSEQ announced the creation at a press conference yesterday, the new league is going to bring together six universities, Sean. So Concordia University, École de Technologie Supérieure, McGill University, Université du Québec à Chicoutimi, Université du Québec à Trois-Rivières, and Université de Sherbrooke. The new league will take effect, like you said, in 2027-2028. For now, though, McGill, Concordia, and UQTR at Université du Québec à Trois-Rivières will play their last season in the OUA division. So for those who don't know, these three schools play in Ontario, in an Ontario league. They play their home games in Montreal, of course, and in Quebec. But Ontario teams come over to Montreal, and then these teams go to Ontario. As far as Lakehead University, where you need to take a flight to get there. And then for the remaining teams,

new teams in the Division One league, Sherbrooke, Chicoutimi, and Université de Technologie Supérieure. They were in the Division Two league. So now this is basically a coalition of two leagues, RSAQ Division Two and OUA, to form a brand new league. The last time Quebec had its own Division One league, Sean, was 1987. So it's been a really, really long time. Since then, schools have been split.

0: hockey was the only university Division One program in Quebec, or the only sport in Quebec that didn't have a Division One program in the RSEQ, which is pretty surprising.
1: Yeah.
0: Because we're talking Quebec, we're talking about hockey. Why doesn't Quebec have a Division One league? Didn't make too much sense. For players that wanted to play at the highest level of university hockey in Quebec, they had to go to McGill, Concordia, or UQTR. And if you didn't get a chance to play there, you couldn't play hockey in Quebec. Head coach for the Concordia Stingers, Marc-André Allemand, says this is great news for players who really wanted to stay in the province.
2: We often had to tell some players that we don't have enough room in our roster and all that. Now adding three more teams are going to generate more opportunity for the kids for sure.
0: And after years of traveling to Ontario to play hockey, McGill and Concordia specifically, two Montreal local teams, can stay in the province and develop rivalries with teams in Quebec rather than going head to head with Ontario teams. And Daniel Mathot over at McGill says this is a great thing too.
3: We do have rivalries with Concordia already and UQTR, but we will now have provincial-wide rivalries where these games will become very meaningful, and we should have good battles with these upcoming teams, and it's going to be fun for create a bit of a buzz.
0: I've been told great things so far about this news. So far, this is the type of news that can't really be spun negatively. Overall, bigger rivalries between Quebec schools, more options for Quebecers to play university hockey, less travel time. Really does seem like a win-win. One concern, though, I asked Coach Allemand about is the gap in competition, because I've seen these OUA games going to Concordia. They're pretty fast-paced. There's a lot of hitting. It's very, very competitive. And I asked Coach Allemand, do you think that these Division II teams in the RCQ now going up to D1 can compete with Concordia, McGill, and UQTR? And he said he expects the competitive gap between the established teams and the new teams to narrow down pretty quickly. And Mathot over at McGill agrees with that sentiment as well.
3: It's going to take a bit of time for the teams to adjust. But we really believe that the product that's going to be on the ice is going to be very attractive for student athletes to join the three new teams really quickly.
0: And in the meantime, McGill, Concordia, and UQTR will play their last season in the OUA. They have one more chance to get all that aggression out against these Ontario teams, all the rivalries. And then next year, starting next year, it'll be a Quebec-based league. It's a pretty exciting shot.
1: All right, thank you.
0: Thank you.
1: It is 6:28. Let's get to some weather. Now we're expecting a mainly cloudy day for Montreal. 30% chance of showers late this morning and early this afternoon at a high of 26 degrees. Factor in the humidex. It will feel like 31. Partly cloudy skies for tonight and a low of 15 degrees. Above average temperatures for Thursday, a mix of sun and cloud for that day, 23 degrees. And Friday, we're looking at sunny skies and a high of 20. Morin Heights, a mix of sun and cloud to start. 30% chance of showers only till early afternoon, though, and a high of 21 degrees. Factor in the humidex, 25. Partly cloudy, you might see some fog developing overnight and a low of 7. And for Thursday, a mix of sun and cloud, we're looking at a daytime high of 20. 16 degrees for Friday under sunny skies. Lita.
4: We've already had a couple of major accidents in the Mirabel area, too. If you're traveling on Laurentian North, 15 North, just around Rue Charles, major accident, and it's in the left-hand lane, blocking everything. And the southbound side is slowing, too. And that's because, by curiosity, you can see everything that's happening. And if you need to head towards the Champlain Bridge, still around the Pelletier area, we do have a problem off to the right-hand side. And even over to the South Shore, stalled car on the Champlain Bridge.
5: This is CBC News. Good morning. It is 6:30. I'm Sean Lyons with your CBC News from Montreal. There's mounting concern over access to the justice system in Quebec's far north. Nunavik's traveling court serves several of the fly-in-only communities in the region, but this year it canceled in-person fall dates in both Inukjuak and Pivernatuk. Rachel Watts explains.
6: This has been really frustrating for us.
7: Sarah Ruptash hasn't seen her nephew for nearly a year. Andrew Nelliktuk was allegedly involved in a police shooting in Inuktitut in December, which claimed the life of his six-year-old daughter. Since then, Nelliktuk has been detained far from home and is facing a number of charges. Ruptash says Nelliktuk's in-person court date keeps getting postponed.
6: There's something wrong here.
7: According to the Court of Quebec, this fall's court dates were canceled, primarily due to the lack of accommodation. Mark Blair manages bookings for Cooperative Hotel.

0: trials in the region. Typically, the court provides its schedules far in advance.
1: It's later and later every year, and then this year we just got it way too late and the hotels were already filled.
0: Defense lawyer Virginie Dallaire says the court should have seen this coming. The delays mean some of her clients are changing their plea to guilty.
2: It's quite difficult as lawyers because some of them we spoke to, they explained to us their defense.
0: No one from the provincial government has returned our request for comment. The Quebec court says activities of the traveling courts in Pavilnituk and Inuktitut should resume by January. Rachel Watts, CBC News, Quebec City.
3: In other news, Montreal police are investigating overnight vandalism targeting a well-known artificial intelligence research site. Just before midnight, several windows were smashed at the Mila building in Rosemont-la-Petite-Patrie. Anti-data center graffiti was also reportedly spray-painted on the site. Montreal police say that one person's been arrested. They believe that a group of up to 10 people may have been involved in the vandalism overnight. They're still searching for other suspects. Mila happens to be hosting an artificial intelligence conference in the city at the Palais des Congrès today. Christine Fréchette continues to defend her position on Quebec's future in Canada. Sovereignty was one of the issues on the agenda when the five main party leaders squared off for their first TV debate last night, hosted by TVA. The CAQ leader maintains that she represents a coalition of people who have supported both sides in the independence debate before, but Quebecers are not interested in a referendum right now. PQ leader Paul Saint-Pierre Plamondon is promising to start preparing for a vote if he wins the election, even if he ends up leading a minority government. Zerem says not if his Quebec Conservative Party has anything to do about it.
4: There is no way, in any way, form or shape, that we will support a referendum on sovereignty of the Parti Québécois if they form a minority government. I said that I hope that Mr. Milliard and Mr. Plamondon, who are dreaming in technicolor of thinking of driving the no bus and the yes bus, that my goal and my dream is to lock them in and make sure that those buses don't go all around Quebec during a referendum campaign.
3: The five main political leaders will face off in another TV debate tonight. Some people living in St. Henry in Montreal are demanding the closure of the Maison Benoit Labre, a shelter in the southwest borough. They point to potential safety concerns and held a protest yesterday. They were met with a counter-protest, though. Gabriel Guindy was there.
5: You can hear the counter-protesters, mostly social workers, yelling down the dead-end street. Maison Benoit Labre is a homeless shelter that offers different resources, including a safe consumption site. The rally hosted by the Montreal Taxpayers Union calls for the relocation of the organization's building. Herman Alves is a merchant and a landlord. Since it opened, he says the neighborhood has declined.
6: Businesses, they get robbed. I have tenants here. Everyone has been robbed. I put 2 years ago when they opened, I got some complaints. I put a 7-foot fences of steel. They climb over the fences. The other day, they stole 3 electrical bikes.
5: One of the loudest who opposes the shelter's closure is Dan Murphy. The social worker says pushing those most vulnerable away will only amplify the situation.
7: I just question why they want someone else to have to deal with it, why they'd rather cut these services and expand the amount of people having these encounters in the city. It actually seems like they're working against their own desire.
5: Late last year, the province prohibited supervised consumption sites within 150 meters of schools. Maison Benoit Labre contravenes that boundary. The organization says it's ready to move the site, adding that despite offering proposals, it's still waiting for a clear government plan that would allow for such a transition. Gabriel Guindy, CBC News, Montreal.
3: Medical news, participants in a study at the MUHC will be intentionally exposing themselves to influenza. The project, hoping to learn more about the flu and to improve vaccine research. Dr. Brian Ward is an infectious disease microbiologist and the principal investigator. He says the study is a first of its kind in Canada.
8: And one of the problems with trying to study influenza is that we have no idea very often when exactly they got infected. The challenge studies remove that variable and they allow us to look at the very, very early, you know, within hours, within a day of exposure to this virus. We will be intensively studying the immune response in the nose and in the blood.
3: The research also be conducted in Halifax, 32 participants taking part in all. And finally, people in some of this province's larger cities may start noticing some unusual military activity in their communities in the coming months. Canadian Armed Forces is launching weekly urban training marches. Every Tuesday, small to medium-sized groups of soldiers will be marching in full combat gear in Quebec City, Lévis, Trois-Rivières, Rimouski, Sherbrooke, and Saguenay. It's part of a physical training regime.

0: aim for soldiers who may be deployed around the country to help in the case of emergencies. Major Caroline Roy is commander of the Arctic Response Company Group East. She says these marches are aimed at making sure personnel who don't have access to a regular base for training are physically fit and ready to go.
1: Just to carry our stuff around if we need to deploy in the West for a flood or a fire, if we need to carry our equipment to the plane, to the vehicles, to wherever, we need to be able to carry a certain amount of weight on our back. And if we do not train weekly on this, we could have injuries. So we're just planning ahead and making sure that our troops are well prepared and strong enough to do those kind of tasks.
0: Major Hua points out the soldiers will be carrying their service weapons in the exercises, but the guns will not be loaded. And that was your CBC News.
2: Thank you, Sean. Sean Lyons from the CBC Montreal Newsroom. Good morning. I'm Sean Henry. This is Daybreak on CBC Radio 1, the CBC News app, CBC Listen, and CBC Television. This half hour, 6:37. It is Wednesday, September 16th. We're sitting at 17 degrees in Montreal. It's 16 in Morin Heights, 16 degrees as well in Hemingford. Coming up this half hour, Montreal International Airport will soon become privately operated. So what does this mean for you and how will this affect your travels? We'll get some answers on that in just a moment. Phil DeMont will be back with more business news, and Blake Saraga will have sports. Lita Polson is here with the morning commute.
3: And spotted another problem, quite a few actually, and it's through the Turcotte Interchange, 20 East on the approach. Just watch out for a stalled vehicle. No emergency vehicle there as of yet, so it's just sitting there. Watch out again. And if you're taking the 15 South, a little bit of a problem now over the Jardin-Ouimet Bridge to watch out for. Again, it's a stalled car. Quite a few of those tomorrow, I was going to say, but
2: tomorrow.
3: It's possible
2: tomorrow as well, but let's focus on the present, Lita.
3: Yes, exactly.
2: Thank you. Mainly cloudy skies for Montreal. There's a 30% chance of showers late this morning and early this afternoon for Montreal. We're expecting a daytime high of 26 degrees, factor in the humidex 31. Hemingford, mainly cloudy, 30% chance of showers late this morning and early this afternoon as well. High of 26 degrees, factor in the humidex, it will feel like 33. It's 6:38. Four of Canada's largest airports will be privatized. That includes Trudeau International Airport. Here's Prime Minister Mark Carney on the matter.
4: I'm announcing today that we will seek private investment through long-term concessions to operate Canada's four largest airports. Following best practice in other countries, the Government of Canada will retain ownership of the underlying land and assets, but we will unlock their true value by bringing in new capital and expertise to their operations and their growth.
2: We're joined by John Graddick to make sense of how this will impact travelers. He's a lecturer and coordinator of the Aviation Management Program at McGill University. Good morning. Welcome back to the program.
5: Good morning, Sean.
2: What does privatizing the operations management mean?
5: Means that the concession holder is someone who would be looking at maximizing the value of the property that they have on lease. So, typically these concessions are long-term, so they can go anywhere from 20 years to 99 years. But it effectively gives the leaseholder the chance to attract clients, attract other subleaseholders that use space around the airport, mm-hmm. to really look at making sure they've got a good value proposition to bring to the airport, but they also have to create the environment in which these concessions will be operating at the airport. So, you're going to be looking at a significant revamp of the commercial face of the airport, primarily.
2: Mm-hmm. Will those changes have costs for taxpayers?
5: Will they have costs? Of course they're going to have costs for taxpayers. I think that, the question is going to be how much of that cost is going to be borne by the shareholders of the concessionaires that are holding the master lease. The government is looking for these concession holders to invest over and above the lease itself. There is going to be a requirement for, I would say, in the case of Montreal Trudeau, several billion dollars worth of improvement opportunities within the current terminal building that would be of value in trying to enhance the customer experience in

0: that facility. So, the plan that Trudeau Airport currently has is to build these satellite terminals to accommodate growth and more flights.
1: Right.
0: But there's a need to really, in my opinion, really spend some time and effort and money to fix the existing terminal to give it, the pizzazz it needs to basically compete with the rest of the world.
1: What would travelers notice with this change?
0: Oh, you'll notice a brighter environment, a more modern environment. You basically get more lighting. You get better, different concessions that are being operated. So you'll have retail concessions. Mm-hmm. You'll have dining concessions that are one step above what we currently have. The way that the airport is set up really is set up as a mostly to be efficient in terms of delivering the services that are being offered, whether it's retail or whether it's dining. You're looking at creating a different operating environment in the terminal building that makes it more of a more pleasant experience and available to individuals to, in fact, look forward to spending time in the building rather than looking to spend a minimal amount of time today and just go through the building and get out.
1: Do you share the concerns of some labor organizations that it could mean cuts in services or higher costs?
0: Yeah, I think I do. I think that, there's been experiments around the world with various models of privatization. The Canada yesterday's announcement really says, the ownership of the land remains with the Crown, which is good. I think that's one of the mistakes that Australia did when it did theirs, but they had, they basically sold the property itself. I think with Heathrow Airport, there was, it was a different model they put in place. They sold the land, picked up, repatriated some of that land, and now, it's a mixture of 50-50. So there are things we've learned from various organizations around the world in terms of how this model works. But, the end result is that, there is a need for some regulation to stay in this process and regulation to oversee two things, the fees and how those fees get increased, and two, the labor contracts, and to make sure we don't basically abuse the labor contracts and basically get more value to the concessionaire by playing games with the employees' salaries and employee headcounts.
1: Could a private company or an investor theoretically add their brand name to the airport facade with this system?
0: I think there will be an opportunity to do that. It depends on how you interpret brand name. You're not going to. If the Caisse de dépôt basically looks at investing in in picking up the concession at YUL, you're not going to change the name from YUL Trudeau to, the Caisse Airport. That would not be something that would be, commercially visible and viable. I think that we don't see that as a practice, but nothing stopping them from doing that as well. So, yeah, they could do it, but I don't very much that would happen.
1: Right, and we thought of that because, what does that mean in terms of privately operated and whether they can add their brand name and whether the name of the airport might sound more like a sports arena going down the line?
0: Let's not go there. We have Dolly Parton's airport right now in Nashville. So, but, you never know. I think that, there's going to be some caveats in terms of, the extent to which you can, sell the brand name and like put that on an airport.
1: Yeah.
0: I don't think we're going to go down the sports field, craziness that we see on some of these facilities. But who knows? This is going to be this is going to make it, the airports, the commercial side is going to have to attract people. And, whatever it takes to attract people to basically spend time at an airport is what you're doing. And it's changing fundamentally changing how Canadians see an airport. Today, airports are not what you call a very enticing environment to work to go through. People, are being asked to come to the airport 3-4 hours ahead of time because of all the mess that we have in terms of construction and delays and security and all that good stuff. So what do you do at the airport for 2.5 hours after you go through the formalities? And I think that

0: that this is what they're saying, is that there's ability for us to get these captive passengers,
1: right?
0: To basically enjoy the building a lot more than they're fearing the building today.
1: Make getting there 2-3 hours earlier worth it, I suppose.
0: Well, you know, that's the other side of the coin, is that, you know, when you're planning all of this project work, and this project work will now be coordinated and, you know, project managed by a private entity. And, you know, they're very conscious of the impact that these construction projects and the extent of these projects will impact the attractiveness or the hate of going through an airport. Mm-hmm. So, you know, there's going to be a change in terms of how we plan and how we execute construction projects, particularly at YUL.
1: One thing that struck me in that announcement yesterday, I was listening to different analysis, is how much money or how much revenue parking generates for airports.
0: No, it's huge. You know, and that's been a kind of a bugaboo of mine, that, you know, we're looking at building these airports to last 50, 60, 70 years as we have our current building. You know, but, you know, what's the driving experience going to look like 20 or 30 years from now? And it is going to be very different than today. We'll probably have EVs. We'll probably have self-driving vehicles
1: right. That
0: don't need to park. You know, you just say, go home after you drop me off, or come over and pick me up when I'm coming back from my trip. So, you know, what's the utility, you know, and is it going to be the same level of utility of a parking lot 20 years from now as we know it today? The whole business of parking is going to change.
1: Yeah.
0: So I'm not sure, you know, that we really have fully thought out, you know, parking. Yeah, today is a mess, and it's 50, 60 bucks a day,
1: Yeah. Which
0: is very profitable. Question is that going to be the long-term perspective for parking around an airport? And I think there are other alternatives that would kind of reduce the need for parking.
1: Yeah, the REM is coming, so maybe that will take a load off a little bit. One question I want to ask you too: 3 American airports have done this in the late 90s. 2 have now reverted back to public ownership. What can we learn from them?
0: I think the U.S. model is different from Canada. You know, there is no federal ownership of these airports. What they reverted to really was back either to municipal public ownership or state public ownership. So the U.S. You know, has a very different operating practice, and there is no role for the federal government in the U.S. in operating or managing airports. Mm-hmm. And they provide the rules through the FAA and through DOT, but, you know, the actual physical facility is managed very differently. So I don't think we're going down the U.S. path.
1: Okay.
0: I think if there's anything that we're going to take either the EU, UK path, or the Australian path is basically the ones that we're going to be modeling ours against.
1: Will the organization currently managing the airports, for example, Aéroports de Montréal, will they lose their autonomy?
0: Autonomy. Well, you know, the autonomy today is illusory, because what happens is that the board right now is a non-for-profit board that's running the airport.
1: Right.
0: And the ADM reports to that non-profit board. So the board, you know, in the future environment will be different. You know, you'll be in a board that would have very much a focus on financial responsibility and on generating and allowing in for investments to be generating return to the shareholders. Now, the return that you're looking for these shareholders is going to be a little different than if it was you or I, you know, as investors. These investing companies are looking for long-term secure investments that have steady cash flows. And guess what? Airports are the perfect fit because, you know, there's very little risk in investing in an airport per se. So there's a lot of interest in this investment profile. But they will have a very, very different mindset, but it'll still be generating return for the investor. And that return, you know, will be at a lower cost to the operators and to the leaseholders within the building, because these guys don't want 12 or 14% returns. They'll take 3 or 4%.
1: We'll see how this develops. John Graddick, thank you.
0: All right, John, it's been a pleasure. Have a great day.
1: You too. That is John Graddick. He is the coordinator of McGill's Aviation Management Program. CBC also reached out to Montreal's Airport Authority, Aéroports de Montréal, and they told us they support this announcement. 6:51, over to you, Lita. I get there, but again, caveat, asterisk, I'm an early morning travel. Yeah.

0: person. I'm a, you know, I will get to the airport at 2-3 o'clock in the morning, okay, and then be one of the first ones through the gates, and then I will go sit and have breakfast quality. I get it when people, if people travel in the middle of the day, how irritating it could be. And I've done that before, and I realize that it's a little more irritating traveling in the middle of the day, but early mornings are wonderful.
1: Well, they are. And I mean, some of the flights, though, I mean, it's just, it's packed in the afternoon. I can just tell you all the ramps, everything coming in, out of the airport. It's like everybody's awake, but we go in a different time zone. It's called the Sean and Lita time zone. It's very early in the morning and we don't have to wait in lines. I like that.
0: The first in line.
1: Yes. That's why, you know, I mean, there's less traffic early in the morning. Right now we're starting to build up, though, and that's because of problems. I have one on the 15 South, just around Henri Bourassa, another stalled vehicle. A lot of those this morning, by the way. And inbound Champlain Bridge, very slow from almost the Milan area due to an ongoing accident around Pelletier. All
0: right, thank you. Phil DeMont is back with more business news. Good morning.
2: Morning, Sean.
0: Actor Sydney Sweeney facing criticism over her controversial ad for a sports prediction site. What's the backlash like?
2: Yeah, it's kind of interesting because she's lost more than 200,000 followers on her social media. Now, that's a small, you know, 1%, but it's within a couple of days. That's after she appeared mostly naked in an ad for the sports prediction site Novig. Backlash comes mainly from female athletes arguing that the campaign sexualized women in sports. Second controversial ad in 2 years that features Sweeney, the star of the streaming series Euphoria. Last year, she appeared in an advertisement for American Eagle Jeans that used a slogan which critics say promoted eugenics and white supremacy. So that was a bad call. In advertising, controversy can sell. Colin Kaepernick, the NFL player, appeared in a wonderful Nike spot known as the Dreamer. Some people burned their sneakers, though, because they didn't like Kaepernick's take a knee protest for over police brutality. But the ad resonated with core Nike audience, mainly urban, young urban sneaker buyers. More often than not, though, coloring outside the lines in an ad campaign hurts a company. I'll give you a couple examples. In 2017, Pepsi pulled an ad after a single day. It featured Kendall Jenner walking through a group of protesters and handing a policeman a Pepsi. The spot was widely seen as taking a shot at the Black Lives Matter protests. And so that was a big problem. The fiasco cost Pepsi something like $100 million. And in 2018, the fashion chain H&M, don't know what they were thinking, but they ran an ad campaign with a young African-American boy wearing a sweatshirt. Slogan on the sweatshirt: coolest monkey in the jungle. You got a lot of smart people in a room and they come up with a bad decision, Sean.
0: Phil, thank you.
2: Thank you.
0: Phil DeMont with the business news. Exactly 6:54, the Montreal Canadiens training camp is underway. They've made plenty of moves this week as they get ready for the season. Blake Soraka is here to tell us all about the Habs.
3: I am, Sean, and this is a different team than we've seen in recent years. Every year we have something to be excited about. This team's made some good moves for some good players, and things are pointing in the right direction for Montreal. At the Habs Golf Tournament on Monday, I got a chance to speak to Nick Suzuki, and I asked him what it was like as a captain to witness Montreal be a place where players didn't really want to come to at first, and then now being a captain of a team where Montreal is a destination for free agents to come and try to win a cup. So this was his response.
4: I think we've established that, we're in that mode and heading in the right direction for a long time. So, guys are excited about that, an opportunity to come to a good team and sign long-term deals. And, it hasn't always been the case here. And it's nice to have that, I think teams and players around the league see us as a good spot to go to now.
3: Free agents notice young teams making deep playoff runs, and that's exactly what happened with Chris Kreider making the decision to sign with Montreal. We talked about it yesterday. Yep. He's coming here on a one-year deal, $2 million. Josh Anderson was also on the podium on Monday, who we didn't hear from yet. He was named an alternate captain for the Habs this year, and I asked him to talk about the team's identity heading into the season after a deep playoff run.
5: To be a hard team to play against each and every night, you know, when they have Montreal circled on their calendar, we want it to be a hard game, and a lot of great forwards, four deep lines, and obviously three great goalies. You've seen what our defense can do, so to continue to be consistent and in this league is obviously very important. That's something that we want to be able to do.
3: Obviously, Josh Anderson plays a huge role in the Canadiens' identity, being one of the enforcers on the ice, but he doesn't do it by himself.
6: Jake Evans digs in and wins that face off.

0: And no, Arbor Jack guy isn't a goal scorer, but that was probably his highlight of the season. He's an enforcer like Josh Anderson, but just a little bit bigger, though. He signed a one-year deal to come back to Montreal. He'll be making $1.5 million this season. It's a great addition or re-signing for the Montreal Canadiens, needing some size. And that wasn't the only deal that was announced yesterday. One more player is coming back to Montreal for this foreseeable future.
1: Montreal's going to work it out. Carrier ahead. Over the line comes Newhook. Shooting! Scores! Alex Newhook! Away! Away! Away!
0: The team has agreed to terms on a four-year contract with forward Alex Newhook. The deal will pay him $5.55 million a year. I'd say that's well-deserved. Two back-to-back Game 7 winning goals in the round one against the Lightning and round two against the Buffalo Sabres. Alex Newhook turned into a fan favorite at the end of the season, and now he'll be back for four more years, Sean.
2: Thank you.
0: Thank you.

0: You're listening to Samaya with Mary. Montreal singer will launch her new album tonight at Sala Rosa. At 6:58, Sean Lyons is here with news headlines.
1: Sean, we're watching a developing story as police have arrested one person and are seeking several others in connection with vandalism targeting the well-known MILA Artificial Intelligence Research Center here in Montreal. Again, the investigation is just getting underway, but this does come ahead of a two-day AI conference that is being taking place in Montreal today as well. Is there a connection? Of course, police looking into all that. We'll have more on that and a lot more coming up at 7:30.
2: New big problem on the Metropolitan in the westbound direction just around the DeCary interchange. Just working on an accident and another problem too. Another accident a little earlier on around the Lacadie area is causing problems too. So dealing with issues this morning and on the 10 heading towards the Champlain Bridge. And that's on the Montreal side. Another bit of an issue too. It's a stalled car. We have quite a few of those this morning.
0: This is Daybreak on CBC Radio 1, CBC Listen. I'm your host, Sean Henry. You can also download the CBC News app and listen to us on the go. Weather-wise, we're expecting a mainly cloudy day, 30% chance of showers late this morning and early this afternoon, 26 degrees with the Humidex 31.
3: This is World Report. Good morning, I'm Martina Fitzgerald. Canada is being offered a unique position in the European Union. Prime Minister Mark Carney is in France, attending a state address by EU Commission President Ursula von der Leyen. She has invited Canada to join the European Union as its first ever associate member. Carney is set to address the European Parliament tomorrow as he pushes for stronger ties with the EU. The CBC's Janice McGregor joins me now from Ottawa. Janice, even before now, Prime Minister Mark Carney has said that Canada was not pursuing EU membership. So what is he trying to do here?
4: Martina, a reporter asked Mark Carney yesterday exactly that. What are you trying to forge with this European visit? His attempt to sum it up went on for over 3 minutes. He mentioned energy cooperation, artificial intelligence, space. Canada's already, of course, working more closely with Europe on defense procurement as America's future in the NATO military alliance feels more and more uncertain. But the Prime Minister

0: In July, Alberta became the second province to adopt Ontario's model. Kelly says as other provinces consider following course, they should learn lessons. Jamie Strachan, CBC News, Toronto.
1: Three people are dead after a news helicopter crashed while covering a story near Los Angeles. Local NBC News anchor Colleen Williams later confirmed on air the aircraft was theirs.
2: We've been piecing it together here. We knew it was a news chopper. We knew we'd lost contact with our people out there. And we've just received the confirmation that, in fact, News Chopper 4 went down just before 7 o'clock tonight in Chatsworth. And we're going to take a couple of minutes to think about that, to process and to regroup.
1: There was a pilot and a reporter on board the helicopter covering a collision between an SUV and a city bus. The chopper went down about 2 kilometers away from that site and burst into flames. The third person who died appeared to be a pedestrian on the ground. It's not yet clear what caused the crash. The U.S. Federal Reserve is expected to increase interest rates. Economists predict today's hike will be a quarter percentage point, bringing the rate to about 4%. If it happens, it would be the first hike since 2023, and it would likely ignite a negative response from the U.S. president. Mark Carcasole is in our Washington bureau. Mark, why is the president so focused on this?
3: President Trump campaigned on making life more affordable for Americans, and higher costs for gas, groceries, they don't really line up with that promise. Neither does the potential for higher credit card debt and mortgage rates. Buying a home's already tough here, and U.S. realtor Kerry Adams with Compass Real Estate tells NBC News clients are looking at this with even more caution going forward.
4: They're saying, you know, I'm already feeling it at the gas pump, at the grocery store, and now I'm feeling it in mortgage rates. Maybe I'll sit on the sidelines a little while longer.
3: Now, the president insisted recently on social media that the U.S. is so strong it should have the world's lowest interest rates, regardless of the formulas that the Federal Reserve uses to make its decisions. And the U.S. economy is definitely not weak, but it's not at its peak either. There are strong labor numbers, yes, but a spike in oil prices caused by the war in Iran leading to record high diesel prices amid a bump in overall energy prices, that all translates to everything else being that much more unaffordable.
1: It was just a few months as well that Kevin Warsh was handpicked by Donald Trump to be chair of the Federal Reserve. What could a rate hike mean for the president politically?
3: There's some belief that given how hard President Trump has pushed for a rate cut, hiking interest rates would put Warsh at odds with the president. But officials at the White House insist the president fully respects Warsh's independence to make his own decisions. This is also kind of a test of Warsh's credibility. Will he make his own moves or will he follow the president's playbook? And there are also wider implications. President Trump has said multiple times now that if the Fed doesn't cut rates today, he would completely cut off trade with some countries that the U.S. has a trade deficit with. He hasn't named names, but Canada is one of the countries that the president routinely cites when he talks about the U.S.'s trade deficits.
1: All right. Thank you, Mark.
3: Thank you.
1: That is the CBC's Mark Carcasole in Washington. And finally, 4 supporting acts have quit British singer Ed Sheeran's tour in support of rapper Macklemore. Macklemore was removed from the lineup after making pro-Palestinian comments on stage during a recent show in New Jersey. Sheeran says the decision was made by tour promoters after venues threatened to cancel shows and that he chooses not to speak publicly about his personal views. That is the latest news from World Report. I'm Martina Fitzgerald. This is CBC News.
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6: 7:10. It is Wednesday, September 16th. Good morning. I'm your host, Sean Henry. Thank you so much for joining us. 17 degrees right now in Montreal, mostly cloudy skies. It is 16 degrees in Morin Heights, also 16 degrees right now in Hemingford. Dr. Lynn is up in just a moment. First, Lita Paulson is here with the morning commute.
7: Looking at the bike routes and looking pretty good right now. No concern of crowds heading down Maisonneuve or Saint-Denis. We do have crowds heading to the Champlain Bridge because of an accident before the bridge.
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8: Sean, Montreal police investigating vandalism at the Mila AI Research Center here in Montreal. Several windows smashed overnight, graffiti sprayed on the building. One person is in police custody, but police are searching for several other suspects they say that they believe were involved. A lot of other news to get to as well. We are recapping last night's first TV leaders debate here in the Quebec election campaign. One of the main issues that was

0: on the agenda besides the economy was the future of Quebec. We'll hear what they all had to say about that. And we're going to line up for line dancing. That seems to be happening around the province now. Increasing popularity of that leisure activity. We'll bring you a report on that as well as a whole lot more at 7:30.
1: Thank you. Weatherwise, mainly cloudy skies for Montreal. 30% chance of showers late this morning and early this afternoon at a high of 26 degrees. Factor in the humidex, it will feel like 31. Morin Heights, a mix of sun and cloud start. There's a 30% chance of showers until early afternoon. High of 21 degrees. Factor in the humidex, it will feel like a 25. We've all heard that physical activity is good for reducing your risk of heart disease, stroke, and dementia. But does it matter if your physical activity is at work or at play? A new study shows there might be a big difference between the two, and it may be especially true when it comes to your chance of developing dementia. To talk about this, we've reached our house doctor, Dr. Peter Lin. He's with us every week at this time. Good morning.
2: Good morning, Sean.
1: First of all, tell us how physical activity can help reduce dementia.
2: Well, researchers think that when we move around, there's more blood flow. So the arteries open up and the heart is pumping more oxygen and fuel to the brain cells so they stay healthy. It's kind of like adding water to your plants. They kind of perk up. And so we send more blood flow. Brain cells are well fed. Also, when you're moving around, the brain cells get a workout. So the parts of the brain that control movement and balance all start firing signals to make sure that you don't fall down and keep moving. Your brain is sending signals to your muscles or your legs to get them coordinated. Your arms are swinging. Your neck and back muscles have to keep you upright. So a lot of brain cells are firing and working. And every time a brain cell sends a signal, they also send brain-derived neurotrophic factor, which is kind of like a fertilizer that keeps the next brain cell alive. More signals, more fertilizer, everybody's happy. And studies have shown that certain parts of the brain actually get bigger with exercise because of this fertilizing and keeping those cells happy. When the brain is active, the arteries also open up to that area. So whoever's doing the most work will get more blood flow, and therefore those brain cells will stay healthy. If there's less blood flow, then the cells shrivel up and die, and that's what we call atrophy. So when you're moving around, brain cells are working, more blood flow, lots of fertilizer, brain cells are less likely to die. So therefore, less likely risk of developing dementia.
1: So what did this study find about the different ways people work out?
2: Well, they simply asked the question, do all physical activities have the same benefit of reducing dementia? So they divided physical activity into four types. So work-related activities, commuting-related, leisure-related, and home activities. Now, you can never do a proper study where I force you to just do work activities, right, or leisure activities. So instead, they pulled together 74 studies that have already been done looking at over 4 million people from 30 countries, and they pulled it from that data. And they found that the people who did higher physical activity had about 20% less risk of all types of dementias. And for Alzheimer's dementia specifically, it was reduced by 21%. For vascular dementia, which is where people have little strokes that kill off the brain cells, that type of dementia was reduced by 29%. So basically, physical activity is good, exactly what we had hoped for. Then they dug into the four types of activity. So for leisure activity, it's good, 24% reduction in dementia. Home activities, it's good, 15% reduction in dementia. And then when they looked at work-related activities, it actually showed an increased risk of dementia of 20%. And for commuting activities, the dementia risk was increased by 10%. So researchers said this is a weird paradox, you know, four types of physical activities, but they had different effects. Two were good and two were actually bad.
1: Why do researchers think this is happening?
2: Well, they have a big laundry list of possible explanations. So for work activities, they said, well, the people in labor-type jobs usually do repetitive work, so their brain is not stimulated, and so maybe that's why they get more dementia. Also, physical jobs have lower income, so work takes up most of the day. There's less time to relax and do other brain-stimulating things, so maybe that's the cause. And also, people doing labor-type jobs are exposed to more pollution and chemicals, perhaps. So, for example, a factory worker might be exposed to more chemicals through the factory. And the same kind of thing, you know, for commuters going to work, if you're walking or cycling, maybe you're breathing in more polluted air. So they basically came up with this laundry list of possible causes, but there's a lot of maybes, maybes, maybes. But they didn't spend a lot of time on the one that I thought that was most obvious, which is stress. So think about you walking on a beach on vacation or strolling in a park. Your stress level in your body is really low. But think about you on a factory, you know, floor running around from one spot to another. You're active, but you're very stressed. And the stress makes your body go into that fight or flight mode. It thinks that you're in danger and that you might need to run away at any moment. So your heart beats faster, your blood pressure goes higher, and your liver dumps sugar into your bloodstream in case your muscles need it to run away. And this stress mode is not on just for a few minutes. It's on for the whole

0: normal shift, like let's say 8 hours. So blood pressure is high and sugar is high. And these things in the past have shown us that they can lead to more dementia and more heart disease. And also if your commute is stressful, then you're in that fight or flight mode during that whole time as well. And yes, you're physically active at work and or commuting, but you're in that red alert mode all day long. And maybe that's the explanation of this increased dementia with the work type kind of physical activity.
1: Is there anything we can do to level the disparity between these different exercise scenarios?
0: Yeah, I was trying to look for the paragraph. This is what you do to fix this. There was no paragraph in there.
1: Okay.
0: So my simple take on this is we need to stop that red alert, stop that fight or flight system from being triggered. That system helped us survive in the past by getting us out of danger. But back then, it was only on for a couple minutes. You ran away, you're not dinner anymore, and therefore the system would turn off. Nowadays, the fight or flight system is being turned on for the whole shift or for your whole commute to and from work. We still have to go to work, but the key is not to trigger that system. So here's my short laundry list of things to try. Get full sleep. So let your brain flush everything out and start with a clean slate. That way your brain is ready to take on another day. Eat things that your mom would want you to eat, right? And don't skip meals, because if you run out of fuel, your body will go into that fight or flight mode. Leave earlier so you're not in a rush. So time crunch, your body thinks that you're in trouble and the fight or flight system will kick in as well. For commuting, if you're walking or cycling, try to choose a path that has less traffic, so there's less visible stress. At work, think of ways to do things smarter, so therefore you free up some time. And again, less rushing around means less triggering of that fight or flight. Deep breathing can help, you know, in through your nose, out through your mouth. Basically, it slows down your breathing. It slows down your heart rate, and people feel that their stress levels go down. So that's something you can do. Some people have those wearable watches that tell them if their heart rate is going up. So that might help identify if you're stressed out or not. And the key is to avoid accidentally triggering that fight or flight system. If you're happy at work, then physical activity work is very good. But if you're stressed at work, whether you're active or not active, it's the stress that may be driving the problem. And so this got me thinking about hard workouts. You know, when I run, I look like I'm about to die. Okay. So maybe I'm not actually doing a good thing for myself. Right? I think I just found a way to get out of exercising, you know? But the idea is that we don't want to trigger that fight or flight system. So for this week's t-shirt, it'll be a guy walking saying, "I'm just fertilizing my brain." And on the back, it'll say, "Go flush yourself." See how the two sentences make sense now?
1: Thank you, Dr. Lin.
0: Thanks, Sean.
1: That's our house doctor, Peter Lin. It is coming up on 7:19. Here's Lita.
2: With a little bit of traffic right now over the Victoria Bridge, people are trying to avoid the Champlain. They've had that accident just at Pelletier. And a problem, too, if you're heading over to the South Shore for the Champlain Bridge. Bike pass looking good. And Sean, I mentioned it. The REM is working well. Metro is working in a great way. Love the Metro. Love being underground. Mm-hmm. And if you do need the EXO trains, fine.
1: They're Lita, fine. Question for you. What kind of smartphone do you have?
2: I have multiple smartphones, but I have an Android.
1: There you go. Well, you are in luck if you have an Android, if you want to pay for transit in our area.
2: Yeah.
1: The iPhone users, not so much yet.
2: No, they're a bit still, they have to wait. We do have virtual fares now available, and you have to have the Kono app, though. You know about that. So you download the Kono app, and you can actually head to the Metro or EXO trains or anywhere that you pay for a fare and just tap and go. So with the Kono app, what you do is you download, you go to the purchase fares, you go to virtual fares, you pick your zone, ABC, all of them, and then you select your payment method, and et voila, you have your Opus card on your phone, virtual fare. I've been using it for quite some time now, but I do have to say that the Opus cards will be available for other people. I got a lot of phone calls
1: for
2: yesterday
1: the iPhone
2: about
1: users.
2: That. Yeah, for iPhone users, but also people who don't want or don't have a smartphone.
1: Yes.
2: So, and students also cannot currently download a virtual reduced fare. They need the physical card because of the photo.
1: There you go. Good to know. Thank you, Lita. It's 7:20, by the way, on the Daybreak text message line, 514-566-9066. We heard from someone with our conversation in the last half hour of with John Graddick about privately operated airports, including Trudeau. That is coming soon. One person saying that if you've flown to most UK airports, privatization can be seen by more food, more retail places than airline counters. So that's something to note. Your thoughts on that in any conversation we have, 514-566-9066. We also want to know, did you watch the debate last night? If you did, would you?

0: you think? Did you just take sound bites this morning on social media? You can also let us know. 514-566-9066. We're going to break it all down with Jean-François Lisée in about 15 minutes or so. Right now, it's 7:21. Some of the world's biggest investors descended on Toronto over the past 2 days at the Canada Investment Summit. Prime Minister Mark Carney wasn't there to close the summit. Instead, he let his Conservative predecessor, Stephen Harper, deliver some parting words for those in attendance. Here's a bit of what he had to say.
1: The Prime Minister said to me yesterday, "I really want to thank you for doing this." I said, "Well, you may want to wait and see what I'm going to say." First, I used a line from that famous British TV show. I said, "You know, I am a partisan appointment. Your decision to give me a microphone is a courageous decision, Prime Minister." In any case, I've been delighted to attend this event and even more pleased to see so many familiar faces in this room today. I have met with many of you in your own countries these past few years. I consider your attendance an act of friendship and a vote of confidence in our country at a crucial time. Now, I know that as board chair of the Alberta Investment Management Corporation, you expect me to speak about Canada as an investment destination, and I will. However, I am also a former prime minister, and as such, I cannot help but address the current situation that Canada faces. It is clear that the current U.S. administration views our level of economic integration as incompatible with our separate sovereignty. Thus, to maintain that sovereignty, we must pursue diminished reliance upon the United States. There will be significant costs to this effort, but those are costs that I hope and believe Canadians are able and prepared to accept. I do find this all very sad, just as equally necessary. And I believe that in this necessity, our country will also discover and is discovering opportunity. An opportunity to realize our true potential as a country, which I believe, to be frank, we have come nowhere close to achieving.
0: That was former Prime Minister Stephen Harper. He was giving the closing remarks at the first Canada Investment Summit yesterday. It is 7:23. Coming up on 7:24, the Toronto Blue Jays, their playoff chances got even slimmer after another loss last night. Lex Raga is here to update us on the Major League Baseball playoff race.
2: Thanks, Sean. The Toronto Blue Jays got the brakes beaten off of them last night, losing to Detroit, or as some Windsor, Ontario residents would like to say, the Windsor Lions, yes. Tigers, excuse me, for the second
0: game. Also Windsor Lions, yeah, because exactly. They do cross the border to see the Lions games.
2: So. Big game tomorrow. Bills versus Lions. That's going to be a good one. Anyways, the Blue Jays losing to Detroit for the second game in a row, this time 10-1. Brutal loss. The Blue Jays drop back-to-back games, or two games back now, of Cleveland for the third and final wild card spot in the American League after the Guardians beat Chicago for the second game in a row. So the Blue Jays aren't even just playing to win a playoff spot now. They want other teams to lose to help them get in, and that isn't necessarily possible most of the time. So this was the catalyst in the game, if you want to call it that. Spencer Torkelson smashed a 3-run homer as part of a 4-run inning in the fourth inning, and the Tigers just kept blowing it off, blowing it out the bottle from there. I don't even know if that makes sense, but here you go.
3: Oh, he lays into this one. High, deep, and out of here. That was loud. 4-0 Tigers.
4: Good thing they pulled the roof off. That ball might have hit.
2: Blowing the roof off. I think that's what I was trying to say.
0: There you go.
2: Yeah, there you go. Max Clark had a 1-run double early in the fourth inning as well. And that homer made it 4-0 in the inning for Detroit. Riley Green, not the country artist, the baseball player, and John Peck had RBI singles in the fifth and sixth innings respectively. And then an error from the catcher, Alejandro Kirk, in the eighth inning allowed two more runs. So you make mistakes leading to runs. You can't score runs of your own. Just leads to losing. And that's what's been happening for the Blue Jays recently. Here's John Schneider, manager of the Blue Jays, talking

0: for the game.
1: A couple mistakes, and then we didn't score. Yeah, that's what it boils down to. Just good mix of pitches and, you know, just to the short end of the bat, really. You know, I think you look up and it's three singles and it's tough to generate offense that way, but had a good mix of pitches tonight.
2: Yeah, and the Blue

0: and Cleveland to make it through the playoffs. And it gets worse. Baltimore is breathing down their neck. So the Blue Jays right now, not in a good spot. No. And like I said, they don't even control their own destiny at this point, Sean. They have other teams who would like to make the playoffs as well. Yeah. So they don't really care what the Blue Jays want.
1: And that's the issue, because we were talking about the all these must-win games for the Blue Jays. But now, again, it's a bunch of complicated math and relying on other teams losing to improve their chances when they could have just been winning to improve their own chances.
0: 100%. Now it's up to the gods. We'll see what
1: happens. All right, let's move on. Canada beat Cuba yesterday in a big volleyball match.
0: Yes, they did.
2: Yeah. Really good serve, ball at the net. And Canada will get the point. It's on the net violation. And it is a straight set victory for Canada. 26-24, 25-22, and 25-17.
0: So Canada defeats Cuba and they have advanced to the North Central America and Caribbean Volleyball Confederation Continental Championship Final. I'm happy I got that one. Bit of a tongue twister there. It's the North SECA Men's Continental Championship Final, and Canada is going to face the United States in a gold medal match. The match is tonight. It's in New Brunswick. It should be a very good game, and both teams have already secured spots for the Men's World Cup in Poland by reaching the finals. So Canada versus US, Sean, once again. We'll talk about it tomorrow. We'll see what happens. Yes. Hopefully we're playing the Canadian anthem tomorrow morning when we talk about it.
1: Hope so. Thank you, Blake. 7:28, Lita, a couple of questions for you and for us, I guess, too, with regards to the Opus card. First of all, Lewis, very happy that Opus available on Android. Just make sure to tell listeners to get the latest Chrono update from the Play Store. So thank you for that tip, Lewis. Caroline writing in saying senior citizens also have to have a photo on their Opus card. So can they download
3: the app?
1: They cannot either. Yeah. So there's
3: need a hard card. So and students and reduced fare. They need the cards. And the cards will stick around because a lot of people have commented to me they want the card.
1: Yes.
3: And they like to have it in their wallet. They like to carry it around. So that's the way it will be. Matthew included.
1: Yeah.
3: Who's one of the favorite callers I get, who reports all the bus issues with me. So thank you, Matthew, and you got your card.
1: Yeah, and Ross writing in saying, Ross watched the debate, parts of the debate, though immigration was a real hot potato. We're going to get into the debate with Jean-François Lisée in about 6 or 7 minutes. First, back to Lita.
3: And back to public transit, which is working very well. If you are heading on to the rim, no complaints right now from the Brossard area right to Gare Centrale. I haven't gone into the De Montagne, but it seems to be working well. No major complaints, but call. Yeah, always on Star 3 CBC for any reason.
4: This is CBC News. Good morning, it is 7:30. I'm Sean Lyons with your CBC News from Montreal. Police in Montreal are investigating overnight vandalism at a well-known artificial intelligence research center in the city. One person's under arrest. Several other suspects are still being sought. Our own Rowan Kennedy is out on site at the Mila Center with the latest this morning. Rowan.
5: Sean, about a dozen windows here are broken. There's spray-painted signs on the side of the building. One says burn the data centers. Others say FAI and just no is on one of these walls as well. Have a listen to Montreal's police spokesperson Manuel Couture on this incident.
6: According to initial findings, several windows of the building were smashed and numerous graffiti tags were spray painted on the building's wall. Investigators will visit the scene to check for any surveillance cameras and collect relevant evidence.
5: And Montreal police are calling this a targeted incident. They say a 25-year-old woman is under arrest, being questioned by investigators. She was arrested overnight nearby. They say this happened just after 11 p.m. last night, and it comes at a time when an AI conference is set to get started at the Palais de Congrès in Montreal. I spoke to one man who lives right next to where this happened here in Rosemont-la-Petite-Patrie. He's a consultant in the sector. His name is Michael Kant. Have a listen to his reaction to the incident.
7: It's really tragic because Mila is the one organization.

0: quite clearly in Canada, if not in the world, that's most advocating for AI safety. So it's a sign that the people who did this don't even understand the organizations that they're targeting.
1: And Sean, I've reached out to Mila for comment on this incident, but have not heard back at this point. Back to you.
2: Thank you very much. Rowan Kennedy reporting live for us this morning. To other news now, we head to Northern Quebec and concerns over access to the justice system because of canceled court dates. Nunavik's traveling court serves several of the fly-in only communities there, but this year it's canceled in-person fall dates in both Inukjuak as well as Pivernatuk. According to the Court of Quebec, the cancellation primarily due to a lack of accommodation in the area. Defense lawyer Virginie Dallaire rather says officials should have seen that coming and the extent of this delay is not justified.
3: Detention is hard on anyone, but especially on the Indigenous, because usually the detention center are not equipped culturally. They're far from their community, contrary to people, let's say, Montreal, Laval, Longueuil.
2: The Quebec court says activities of the traveling courts in Pivernatuk and Inukjuak should resume in January. CAQ leader Christine Fréchette continues to defend her party's track record and her own views on the future of Quebec in Canada. The five main political leaders faced off in their first debate of the election campaign at TVA last night. They sparred over their views of protecting the economy, healthcare, and education, as well as the future of Quebec in Canada. Cathy Sine reports.
4: TVA Face à Face host question was clear. Would CAQ leader Christine Fréchette be able to lead the No campaign in a referendum?
5: Écoutez, dans notre parti, là, on a des gens qui ont voté oui, on a des gens qui ont voté non.
4: Listen, in our party, there are people who voted yes, there are people who voted no. And what brings these people together is that they do not want a referendum. The people do not want a referendum, she says. Quebec Liberal Party leader Charles Milliard slammed Fréchette for evading the question for almost a week.
6: Alors pourquoi vous êtes pas capable de...
4: So why are you not able to answer that question? It is shameful, he says. Milliard went on and said that the Parti Québécois leader Paul Saint-Pierre Plamondon has been crystal clear that even if his party forms a minority government, he'll start the referendum process.
6: Les fédéralistes au Québec doivent se rassembler.
4: The federalists in Quebec must unite face-to-face with the threat posed by Mr. Saint-Pierre Plamondon, says the Quebec Liberal leader.
7: Moi, je veux collaborer avec Mark Carney et les autres provinces.
4: Parti Québécois leader Paul Saint-Pierre Plamondon says that he wants to collaborate with Prime Minister Mark Carney and the other Canadian provinces if it's in Quebec's interests. In his closing remarks, he invited Quebecers to vote for his party, the future government. Political leaders will face off in another debate at Nouveau tonight. Cathy Sonny, CBC News, Montreal.
2: And finally, line dancing here in Quebec, growing in popularity with the resurgence of country music and fashion, amongst other things. A one Montreal area dance studio says they've seen an exponential increase in the number of people lining up to line dance. Chloe Rinaldi explains.
8: Step by step, more than two dozen people learned to line dance at Chez Maurice Bar in Saint-Lazare. Karine Lefebvre is a teacher at Star Dance Studio.
9: It brings you a lot of joy and it's a form of therapy because you don't think of anything else while you're doing it.
8: Her school has been around for 25 years. As country music has seen a resurgence, so has a dance school. It's added more classes this past year, reaching 10 different locations and numerous partnerships with cities.
9: So we really see a big sense of popularity. We see it with the number of people that are attending our classes. We see it with the number of phone calls we get, the curiosity.
8: Nicolas Brisebois line danced as a child, then rediscovered the hobby with his husband 4 years ago.
10: You can have the crappiest week at work, but when you come dancing, it just sets you up to be more confident, more hyper aware, and it changes your whole mindset.
8: He says line dancing is a family that's open to all, with plenty of room on the floor for anyone willing to learn the steps. Chloe Rinaldi, CBC News, Saint-Lazare.
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11: 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That's Sean Lyons from the CBC Montreal Newsroom. 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I'm Sean Henry. 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It is Wednesday, September 16th. We're sitting at 17 degrees in Montreal, at 16 in Warren Heights, also 16 degrees in Hemingford. We'll recap the best moments of the first leaders' debate of this campaign with political analyst Jean-François Lisée. We'll also

0: from a party that was not at the debate, but still has lots to say. All of that coming up on Daybreak. First, over to Lita Paulson with the morning commute.
1: And still a bit of a slowdown right now from the Bonaventure through the Nuns Island area due to an earlier stalled car that's heading over to the South Shore. And it's still very busy on the Champlain Bridge, even on the 132 approach. But I switch cameras over to the Jacques-Cartier Bridge, lining up well through the and past the Tasho area over the bridge onto the island. And so, again, it is about a 40-minute delay to make it over the Jacques-Cartier.
0: Thank you. Mainly cloudy skies for Montreal. There's a 30% chance of showers late this morning and early this afternoon and a high of 26 degrees. Factor in the humidex, it will feel like 31. Hemingford, mainly cloudy, also a 30% chance of showers late this morning and early this afternoon and a high of 26 degrees, humidex 33. It's 7:37 and the leaders of the five main political parties just faced off in the first televised debate.
2: Stabilité, plus d'incertitude avec le Parti québécois. Okay. Puis en plus, il vient couper l'arbre sur le pied, il abolit le fonds qui a
3: des pays. 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
0: That was CAQ leader Christine Fréchette and Liberal leader Charles Milliard during last night's debate. Jean-François Lisée joined us on the line to talk about the highlights of the evening. He's a political analyst and former leader of the Parti Québécois. Good morning.
4: Good morning, Sean.
0: Before we get started, overall, what grade on 10 would you give this debate?
4: Well, it was a fairly informative debate. You know, there was a Léger poll, a quick Léger poll yesterday, showing that one elector out of two watched all or part of the debate, which is a major slice of the electorate. And what they're looking for is knowing the leaders and having a sense of what their proposals are. And looking at it, I think the five of them made a very good show of explaining their positions and showing their stuff, showing how strong they are, how clear they are, yeah, how combative they are, or how calm they can be under stress.
0: You know, there's a lot of conversation after the debate about body language and demeanor. And I'm wondering from your point of view, because you've participated in leaders' debate, how much does that matter? How are voters actually looking at that?
4: Well, they are. They are looking at that either consciously or unconsciously. They want principled, strong leaders, but they also want people that they can relate to. And so the fact that some of the leaders were willing to accept the ideas of others or not is part of the appeal. And I think it was interesting to see that Plamondon and Millard seem mm-hmm. to be in agreement on a number of things. Millard made a show of showing that he could agree on some issues with Ruba Gazal, Plamondon, and Éric Duhaime. Mm-hmm. The only one who seemed not to show much conviviality was Christine Fréchette. Now, she was attacked by most,
0: yes,
4: so it was tougher for her. But still, I did sense that she did not convey as much warmth as some others.
0: What was the moment for you, or the exchange that stood out?
4: Well, one of the moments was when Plamondon, when the question was asked, is it a good idea to have a super minister of itinérance, mm-hmm. and Plamondon said, "I'm gonna be the one."
0: Yes.
4: When I was younger, I was doing some work at Pops. I can't stand that 12,000 people are now working, living on the street, and I pledge that we'll cut that by half in the first mandate. And he really seemed to care about this issue. So that was one of the interesting parts. Ruba Gazal, of course, on immigration, you could sense that she really cared very much about that, being a first generation New Quebecer. And so those were I think

0: positive, heartfelt moments. There were, of course, clashes. Yeah. Miard did a good job of criticizing Fréchette. And Fréchette, of course, her mantra was to say how much insecurity a PQ government would bring about. And mm-hmm. she came back on that many times.
1: Jean-François, she also came back on the 8 years of, or the 4 years rather, of a liberal government before the CAQ took office. How effective is that, considering it was 8 years ago?
0: Well, people still remember the austerity under the Couillard government, but of course, people remember much more what happened in the last 4 years. Yeah. And so, Miard and others, you know, Duhem talked about Northvolt and Lyon and all the other very troublesome investments that the CAQ made. And of course, she was taken to task by Miard and others for not wanting to say if she was a sovereigntist or a federalist. And Miard said it was undignified to say that. So, well, when you look at the poll that was done yesterday, 38% said that Plamondon won. Followed by Fréchette, I think at 12, and then Miard at 11, and others, and so this is a very big win for Plamondon. That surprised me to see how much traction he got, and I think part of it is that people had the sense that Plamondon had a short fuse. And he didn't seem to have a short fuse yesterday. He was more open and convivial. And I think people wanted to see that. And they saw that. And they kind of reconciled with him.
1: So we talked about Paul Saint-Pierre Plamondon, a bit of Christine Fréchette. By the way, Christine Fréchette, do you think that she was able to sway voters who maybe worry about voting again for the CAQ?
0: I don't think so. This, you know, they needed to at least to have a draw on the perception of people who watched, and it was not a draw. I mean, Miard needed a breakthrough. I think, you know, when we will measure the positive opinion of each, they probably will all gain some points on positive opinion, but. They needed to reverse the table because Plamondon is ahead, but he's coming out of the debate more ahead. Yeah. So no, it's not a good night for the others.
1: Let's talk about Miard for a second, because we were reporting this week, at least at Radio-Canada, that some liberal insiders are starting to get nervous about how his campaign is going. So you're saying that this wasn't necessarily, this won't help him?
0: It was good. Okay. I think he showed his strengths, his communication abilities. He was clear in a number of his interventions, but he needed to really make a breakthrough with Francophone voters, and his answers on secularism and French, and we use the notwithstanding clause to protect the French, which is now the litmus test. For good or ill, clearly he's always evading this question, and this doesn't help him. But he needed to be excellent. He wasn't strong enough. I think he did as good as he can, but he was not good enough to break through.
1: Hmm. What about Ruba Ghazal?
0: Well, Ruba Ghazal, I always thought that she was underestimated because she's not well known in the public. And my experience is that women of Québec Solidaire always come out of the debates with a bump in the polls. That was true of Françoise David. It was true of Manon Massé. It was not true of Gabrielle Nadeau-Dubois, but I'm sure it's going to be true of Ruba Ghazal. Already since the start of the campaign, her positive opinions have gone up. I think it will go up again after the debates.

0: because she's both a good communicator. She shows empathy, and people know she won't be the premier, but she conveys her program in a very effective manner. So she has room to grow.
1: Interesting you say that, Jean-François, because we were interviewing different voters yesterday, and we did hear that Ruba Ghazal, there are people who think that Ruba Ghazal is running a good campaign, but they say, but she's not going to be premier. That's what they say. I mean, of course, we'll see what happens on October 5th, but that's what we're hearing as well.
0: Yes, but, you know, they went from zero MNA to 12, mm-hmm. although at no point people thought they would be in power. The same for conservative Éric Duhaime. Yeah. I mean, he's going to go from zero elected last time to maybe 12, mm-hmm. To be a recognized party. And he admits that he won't be premier.
1: Yeah, he said that a couple of times yesterday. Yeah, he wanted to be the watchdog holding the balance of power. What do you make of that strategy?
0: Well, I think it's lucid. I mean, people know he won't be premier, so he acknowledges that and says, but I'm going to be a watchdog and my ideas are picked up by other parties and we're not even in parliament. When we are, we're going to have more sway. And of course, if we have the balance of power, we can, for instance, stop the PQ from holding a referendum. Well, we'll see if they have the numbers to do that. Mm-hmm. But
1: talking about the bus out of the garage.
0: Yeah, absolutely.
1: Before we let you go, Jean-François, you recently published a piece called Tirer les roches aux Anglais, or throwing rocks at Anglophones. We're talking a lot about Elections Quebec and their decision to send information in French with a QR code in English. A decision is expected today, I believe. Oh, what do you make of how all of this has come down?
0: Well, I think it's a pity. It's petty. It never should have been done. I mean, this is the right to vote. Information for a fundamental right. The information was always sent in both languages. I understand that if you want to say, well, we're going to send the French information to the French and English information to the Anglos, that would be fine. It can be done. Elections Quebec was worried about that for the last 3 years. There was ample time to find a solution. And I think the CAQ's decision not to reopen this is unconscionable. You know, I'm pro-independence. I'm pro-French. But I believe we have a historic minority in Quebec that warrants fraternity and respect. And this is neither.
1: Jean-François, thanks for joining us this morning. We'll talk to you again soon.
0: Thank you. Bye.
1: That is Jean-François Lisée, political analyst and former leader of the Parti Québécois. We are going to have another political analyst, Dimitri Soudas. He will join us on Friday. We're going to wrap up a couple of things with him, of course, how the week went, but also the debate that's tonight on Nouveau. And of course, we'll have highlights of the debate on Nouveau on tomorrow morning's newscast. Right now, 7:50, here's Lita.
2: With problems on the road and a problem also with the Axo-Vaudreuil-Hudson train, it's just slow because of a freight train. We have slowdowns on the 40 East approaching the Decarie interchange with a stalled car, and that's affecting Côte-de-Liesse also from Cavendish. But the accident that we have on the Metropolitan westbound just around Laurentian, still there. A bunch of vehicles all stuck with emergency vehicles, so the backup is through the Anjou interchange.
1: Thank you, Lita. 7:51. Many smaller political parties were not invited to the televised debates, but Daybreak wants to bring you some of those voices throughout the campaign. Today, we present you the Canadian Party of Quebec. It's actually their second election campaign. The Federalist Group has a new leader, Joseph Cianflone. And here's a summary of what the party is about.
3: We are Quebec patriots. And I want to be very clear about this. What's happening in Quebec is happening everywhere in the world. We just use language to hide the issues. Where we have democratic deficits that have been growing and growing and growing. And I believe as much as Quebec might be leading on some of those, we can also lead the change. So that's really what the Canadian Party of Quebec is all about. I revel in the fact that a lot of our nationalists have turned Canada into a bad word in Quebec.

0: because the Canadian Party of Quebec, of course, takes its name from Papineau's inspiration. We don't know our own history, and we've got to get back to our roots, and we need to defend the structure of democracy, not this constant degradation into identity politics on any issue, minor or major. I feel, you know, pretty bad for Elections Quebec, because I think they're sincere in wanting to execute their mission. You know, but they asked the ministry, who only provides politicized interpretations of things, and that is the problem. We are eroding the rule of law and, quite frankly, people's respect for government itself because of the way this identity politics overrides good judgment constantly.
1: That is Joseph Cianfloni. He's a leader and co-founder of the Canadian Party of Quebec. We'll introduce you to more political parties throughout the campaign. 514-566-9066 is the Daybreak text message line, and we'd love to hear from you. It's 7:52, sitting at 17 degrees in Montreal. It's 16 in Morin Heights, also 16 degrees in Hemingford. Blake Saraya is here to talk about soccer. Two Montreal soccer teams have been competing for the Canadian Soccer Championship.
2: Yes, Sean, Canada Soccer's Canadian Championship is the nation's highest domestic knockout tournament, featuring clubs from all around the country, and their goal is simple: to win the Voyageurs Cup. Winners of the Voyageurs Cup qualify for the annual international competition, CONCACAF Championships Cup, on the road to the FIFA Club World Cup. So there's a lot at stake here, Sean. The FC Supra du Québec and the CF Montreal play in back-to-back days. Last night, the Supra took the pitch, but their tournament ended earlier than they would have liked.
3: Forge quickly restarts. Rama out to the wing. Bourgeois picks out Payton. Brilliant from the substitutes.
4: Oh my goodness, Payton, really welcome to the match.
3: Maxime Bourgeois continues his incredible
2: Ben Payton from the Halifax Forge FC scores the game-winning goal for the Forge. That goal came 25 minutes into the game, and he came in with a substitution. Patton had entered the match in the 25th minute because moments before, Kyle Becker went down with an apparent knee injury. The Forge captain was forced out of the match, which is a big concern for the Forge moving forward. Anyways, Ben Payton stepped up when his team needed him most, and now the Forge FC are going to the 2026 Canadian Championship Final after defeating the Supra last night. And they're on Tuesday night to win their semifinal tie 2-1 on aggregate. So aggregate, as we know, it's a combined score of the two games. The first game ended 1-1. So whoever won this game was going to win the semifinal. That's exactly what the Forge did here. The Hamilton side will compete either against the Vancouver Whitecaps or against the CF Montreal on Wednesday, October 21st. And Sean, that matchup is going to be tonight. This was a historic milestone for the Forge, who qualified for their second final in this competition and first in a full tournament. Now they await tonight's matchup between the FC Montreal and the Whitecaps, which is also currently tied on a 1-1 aggregate. So the Forge will definitely be watching the match tonight. I'm hoping that I get to go to the match. It should be a good one. Saputo Stadium this season has been an absolute spectacle. Whether CF Montreal has been good or
1: thing,
2: bad.
1: Whether the team, I mean, of course, we know how the team is doing, but as you pointed out, Saputo Stadium is always a very lively place. There's always something going on. They've got different themes and whatnot. Of course, this is a different story. However, the crowds are still there.
2: And
1: except last Wednesday, because it was raining quite a bit.
2: Yes, it was raining. But this gives fans something to cheer for, because this is completely outside the MLS standings, right, where we've talked about Montreal has no shot. So this is something for them to be optimistic about. And if they win this match, they move on to the final against Halifax. So go see if Montreal, and we'll talk about it all tomorrow.
1: Thank you.
2: Thanks, Sean.
1: 7:55, Daybreak text message line. One person saying, good morning. That was the first time I've heard about the Canadian Party of Quebec. I would very much like to know more. Well, you can go to their website, find out more. This, as I said, this is their second campaign. This is their second provincial election campaign. They founded the party in 2022, and we had the first leader in studio with us at that time. But yeah, they're back, and we'll be introducing you to more parties throughout the campaign. Another person writing in about the Opus card says, I'm always losing or misplacing my Opus card and purchasing a new card. What prohibits me from enjoying the Metro is having misplaced my Opus card again. So the virtual card is a solution to get me on the Metro more often. Thank you. 7:56, Acadian artist Lisa LeBlanc is getting ready to release a new album called Patchwork. That's coming in January. She's giving us a sneak peek at what's to come with their latest single. Here's her song, A Fleeting

0: Lisa LeBlanc with A Fleeting Thought Becomes Another Fleeting Thought. Lisa LeBlanc also, by the way, on the CBC Top 20 this week for another song. 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Sean Lyons is here with news headlines.
1: And John, one person is in police custody and officers are searching for several others after vandalism at the Mila Artificial Intelligence Research Center here in Montreal. It comes ahead of an AI conference that kicks off in the city today as well. We'll have more on that story. And we're also going to be talking about access to the justice system in Quebec's far north and some issues being faced by a number of villages in that region. More news is coming up at 8:30.
2: We've got problems with the Exovoltaire Hudson trains. Not really problems, delay. It's about 10 minutes, and that's because of course, a freight train occupying the tracks, sharing the tracks. If you are traveling 30 west in the Vaudreuil-Dorion area, removing a vehicle in distress, that's at the 342. Some people like to call it Harwood. And if you are traveling towards the Decarie interchange, stall right-hand lane just before the interchange. Still an accident on the Met West at Laurentian.
0: This is Daybreak on CBC Radio 1, the CBC News app, CBC Listen. I'm your host, Sean Henry. Thank you so much for joining us. Weather-wise, we're expecting a mainly cloudy day, 30% chance of showers late this morning and early this afternoon, a high of 26 degrees. Factoring in the humidex, it will feel like 31.
3: This is World Report. Good morning, I'm Martina Fitzgerald. Amnesty International is accusing Iranian security forces of crimes against humanity. That from a just-released 1,000-page report that comes 4 years after the start of the Woman Life Freedom Movement. Amnesty is naming more than 80 officials, it says, are responsible for the brutal crackdown that followed. Our senior international correspondent Margaret Evans brings us that story from London.
4: It was the death in police custody of a young Iranian woman named Mahsa Amini on September 16, 2022, that lit the flames for mass protests against Iran's government. She'd been arrested 3 days earlier for allegedly violating the country's hijab laws, beaten by police, according to witnesses. Rights groups say more than 550 people were killed in the government crackdown that followed, most by December the same year. Amnesty has spent 4 years mapping the chain of command behind what it says amount to crimes against humanity.
5: We've analyzed over 2,000 videos that show the violent conduct of the security forces, and together with our evidence lab, we verified and analyzed these videos.
4: Rahab Bahraini is a human rights lawyer and Iran researcher with Amnesty. She says the lack of an international mechanism to bring perpetrators to justice draws a line to the thousands of protesters killed by Iranian security forces last December, just before the start of the U.S.-Israeli war on Iran.

0: Of the EU Parliament applauded von der Leyen's invitation. The benches where the right-wing populist bloc sits stayed quiet. Many questions remain to be discussed before an EU-Canada summit in Montreal at the end of next month.
1: This is not a partnership against anyone else.
0: Von der Leyen didn't mention the United States in her speech. She focused on the shared democratic values of Canada and Europe. And whatever form of membership or alliance emerges from these talks, it's been made clear that it doesn't include the United States. Evan Dyer, CBC News, Strasbourg.
2: And for more on this story, just head to our website, cbcnews.ca. There you'll find a closer look at what Canada's unique alliance with the EU might look like. There has been a huge increase in gambling-related visits to hospital emergency departments in Ontario. As Jamie Strachan reports, the authors of a new study say it should be a warning to other provinces as they move to regulate gambling.
3: Most people are not going to go to the Emerge for a gambling disorder.
4: That's the study's co-author, Dr. Daniel Mirren from the University of Toronto. He says the numbers offer only a slim snapshot, but show early indications of a troubling trend. The 14-year study tracked emergency room visits in Ontario, including when the province began regulating private gaming companies and easing advertising rules. In the last 3 months of the study, which covered the end of 2025, there was a 99% spike in gambling-related visits.
3: People who are showing up are probably representing the absolute most severe manifestations of it. These are the very severe moments where people are showing up in crisis and emerge, and gambling has either been the cause of that or it's been a contributing factor.
4: Nearly three quarters of the visits involved either a mental health condition or substance abuse issue. Last year in Ontario, about 2.5 million active accounts wagered more than $80 billion.
5: When people are desperate, this is where they may be turning.
4: The University of Ottawa's Dr. Sean Kelly deals with adolescents and addictions. He says emergency rooms aren't best equipped to deal with gambling issues, but isn't surprised people are ending up there.
5: I don't think prohibition is going to be an effective measure to stop gambling in its current form. But we do need to separate the sports watching experience from the gambling advertising experience.
4: In July, Alberta became the second province to adopt Ontario's model. Kelly says as other provinces consider following course, they should learn lessons. Jamie Strachan, CBC News, Toronto.
2: And finally, all four of the supporting acts have quit British singer Ed Sheeran's tour in support of rapper Macklemore. Macklemore was removed from the lineup after making pro-Palestinian comments on stage during a recent show in New Jersey. Sheeran says the decision was made by tour promoters after venues threatened to cancel shows and that he chooses to not speak publicly about his personal views. That is the latest national and international news from World Report. I'm Martina Fitzgerald. This is CBC News.
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7: It's 8:10. It is Wednesday, September 16th. Good morning. I'm Sean Henry. Thank you for joining us. We're sitting at 17 degrees in Montreal. It is 16 degrees in Morne Heights, 16 degrees in Hemmingford. Parents, this next conversation is for you. We'll take a deep look into individualized education plans or IEPs with an expert. If any questions, 514-566-9066. First, though, over to Lita Polson with the Morning Commute.
8: And morning commute has been rather busy with many problems. We continue to have problems from the North Shore. If you make your way on Laurentian, it's been quite chaotic for the past couple of days, actually. But now from Blainville down to the Met and the Met West, that accident being cleared out of the way at the Laurentian.
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9: And lots to get to this morning, Sean, including police in Montreal still investigating vandalism at a well-known AI research center in the city, the Mila Center. Several windows broken, graffiti on the building. One person's under arrest, but police say they are still searching for several other suspects. A lot of other news to get to as well, including going to revisit the debate last night. All the five party leaders were on stage. Several issues were on the agenda. Quebec sovereignty was one of them. We'll hear what some had to say. And we are heading to the far north as well and concerns over access to the justice system. There is a traveling court system that visits the 14 villages in Nunavik, but some of those rendezvous have been canceled for a number of reasons, and some advocates are worried about what that means for people who are awaiting justice in Nunavik. More news is coming up at 8:30.
7: Weather-wise, we're expecting mainly cloudy skies.

0: and a daytime high of 26 degrees with the humidex 31. There's a 30% chance of showers as well. Morton Heights, a mix of sun and cloud to start. There's a 30% chance of showers until early afternoon and a high of 21 degrees with the humidex. It will feel like 25. It is 8:12. Some children need more support than others to thrive in school. That's when the individualized education plan comes in. But how does it work and is it used correctly in Quebec school system? Special education consultant Matea Dixon joins us now in studio to answer those questions. She's the author of a book called Understanding the IEP Process in Quebec. Thanks for coming in.
1: Thank you for having me. I'm so excited to be here. And just a quick shout out to my mom. Happy birthday. Love
0: you, girl. Happy birthday, mom. I always have to say hello to mom. Hey, my parents' anniversary was this past Monday, 52 years. So I did actually say, yes, I said happy anniversary to them on the air as well.
1: That's a big happy anniversary.
0: That's right. Let's talk about individualized education plans. For someone who's not familiar with it, how would you best explain it?
1: Okay, so an individualized education plan is basically done by the school staff with the help of the parents. What you have in these individualized education plans are the goals, the supports, and the needs that the student may require. And it's a very important document because this kind of it helps them with academic success and to reach their academic goals.
0: Are there examples of those accommodations?
1: Yeah. So extra time, for example, they could get, as well as visual support. If someone has difficulty with visual instruction, they could get visual supports. There could be as well timers if a student has difficulty with maintaining the classroom routine. So there's many, many accommodations, as well as services like speech therapy, occupational therapy as well.
0: Who's eligible for IEP?
1: So anyone that shows any sort of learning difficulties. And what surprises a lot of parents here in Quebec is that you don't need a diagnosis to get one. And that is something that I hear often on my one-on-one support with parents, is that I need to go see a neuropsychologist for diagnosis so my child could be on an IEP. But the special thing about the Quebec system is that you don't need one. If the school identifies a learning difficulty and it's consistent, and they will probably have a meeting with you as well to show you that it's consistent. And you may know too, based on the report cards and the work that the parent, that the children give back, that could qualify them for an IEP.
0: Does the school make the recommendation? Does the school identify? Can the parents also say, listen?
1: Both. Okay. Yeah, thank you. That's a great question. Both can. If a parent at home sees that the work is coming back and, you know, they're just not doing well, they can totally red flag it and say like, hey, I see this is happening at home. Is it happening at school as well? And then they could collaborate on maybe making an IEP together.
0: Now, and what's the child's role, the student's role in creating this plan?
1: Oh, that's a good one. And that's something that I advocate for a lot, that children should be part of this plan because they do understand as well what they need. So that is a work in progress, I must say, because it does often happen between the parents and the school staff. The kid may express like, oh, I don't understand, you know, this instruction, or it's hard for me to follow along, or maybe it's hard for me to sit for a long period of times. They may express the issue, the challenge, but it's usually the parents and the school staff that collaborate together. But I love that. And that's something I would love for students to be part of this meeting.
0: For how long can a plan last?
1: It could last their whole schooling.
0: Okay. Mm-hmm. So then what is it? If it lasts their whole schooling, I'm imagining that there's ways to adapt it. What happens if they're in under one plan in elementary school where they're sitting in the same class theoretically all day long, and then they move on to high school where they're moving around more often?
1: Yeah, that's another great question, because it's supposed to be revised every couple of months.
0: Every couple of months?
1: Yes.
0: That often?
1: Oh. Yep, it should be revised. Yep, always. And there is a little transition period between elementary and high school. The high school will meet with the parents as well to review the plan and figure out a plan to

0: together. However, it doesn't happen like right on the first day of school.
1: Okay.
0: They do wait a little bit for observation and to see if they need to revise it or need to change the goals and to improve the IEP. However, there is revisions. Mm. And if there is not, parents should follow up as well. Because some things get lost in translation, I understand, but there should be daily revisions.
2: Mm. What kind of questions do you get from parents about an IEP?
0: A big common one is why is in the IEP is a legal document, mind you. So everything that's written in there should be in place in the classroom. And a big one is that why isn't my child getting the service that they're supposed to get? For example, speech therapy is a big one. It says that it's in the IEP, but they're not getting it. Isn't that illegal? Because this is a legal document. Now we know there's so many budget cuts and the funding is all over the place within the school system. So the school will respond, we don't have the money for that.
2: Right.
0: And you know what? Okay. However, no matter what, the child still has a right to a accommodation. So if you cannot give speech therapy, the school has to accommodate them in another way. They have to try to figure out another way to accommodate, for example, a child that is having language issues. So if they can't get speech, what else can we do then to replace that for the time being until we could get that funding? That is their right.
2: There is a way to make sure that it is consistently
0: followed. That's right. There should be. There shouldn't be just a, oh, we don't have it. That's it. There always should be a follow-up. Oh, let's try something else for the time being.
2: Hmm. The Auditor General is looking into schools and the use of IEPs. What do you hope comes out of that?
0: I really hope, of course, funding. I really hope we get more funding. And I really hope that there is more weigh-in on the importance of IEPs and how to implement an effective IEP as well, because I do, I heard about that auditor, and there's kind of some maybe correlation or association with violence, and that maybe it could associate with a child having an IEP, but there's no distinction between the two.
2: Violence, what do you mean?
0: Violence as in aggression or behavior like that. And usually they're under an IEP. But that's IEPs and aggression. If anything, an IEP should help the child. It should never be seen as a negative.
2: According to some teachers, there's more and more individualized plans in school. So what does that say about our school system and how children are going through it?
0: I mean, as we know, I just think it's with the times. Like, as we know, people learn differently. People learn differently. It's not the same as before anymore. We're all different learners. We have visual, we have verbal, we have students that need pictures. And I think that's what IEPs just do. They just help the student where they're at to follow their rhythm. And I think that's just where we're at now. We're seeing everyone learns differently.
2: How do teachers keep up though with the students learning differently if they're in a class with 20, 25, sometimes even 30 kids?
0: Very, very common question. But when you have an effective IEP, it prevents those behaviors. It actually helps. It helps the child learn better. It helps the classroom run smoothly.
2: Are these kids on their own when they have the IEP? Like, of course, they're followed and there's progress and you can see whether it's it. But when they're given their individualized plan, are they on? Is there a kind of an autonomy so they can?
0: Yes, definitely.
2: Implement it?
0: Okay. That is the goal for sure. For them to have autonomy, to learn at their own pace and to follow along. And of course, showing them how to have that independence. For example, going back to, let's say, someone that has visual, there's difficulty for verbal instruction. So you provide them visuals. So if it's hard for them, for like a teacher to tell them, this is the classroom routine. Mm-hmm. All right, let me provide them a visual. So now they're still able to follow along. They have their visual right beside them.
2: Right.
0: So that makes everything much more easier now. They have their visual that they could follow along. They're not just a fly on the wall, like, what's going on here? You're telling me this and I don't understand. But now I have my visual to follow.
2: But there is that question. How are teachers supposed to accommodate the numerous IEPs in class?
0: Mm-hmm. Well, once they follow the IEP.
2: Yeah.
0: And let me tell you, an IEP isn't as, it could be extra time on an exam. Mm-hmm. So when we see an IEP, it shouldn't be intimidating.

0: any way possible.
1: Do the other students know that, let's say, for example, I have an IEP and you're my classmate. Do you know I have an IEP?
0: No, they don't necessarily need to know that, no.
1: And the reason I ask that, because I'm just wondering if there's any stigma to being on and having an IEP.
0: I might have to come back on here to talk about that, because there is a lot of stigma, at least here in Canada. There's a lot of stigma behind an IEP, and not only from the children, but from the parents as well.
1: Really? In what way?
0: And
1: for
0: that,
1: the parents?
0: Oh, from the parents. And this could go back to cultural as well, because coming from an area where having a diagnosis is a bad thing, being within special education is something that their family will look down on. So that when you hear your child needs just a little bit of service, or may require a diagnosis, or needs that special attention, it kind of creates this, oh my gosh, they're not normal ideology.
1: So how can parents and schools support a child who has an IEP?
0: Well, go to those meetings. Parents, don't withhold information, share as much as possible, because they're the point guard. They're like the, I love basketball, you know, they're like the number one responders. Everything they give is going to help shape that IEP. It's what the school could go off of, because the parents know their child the best.
1: Well, when that Auditor General's report comes out, we will be contacting you for some reaction for sure.
0: Oh my gosh, I would love that.
1: Thanks for coming in this morning.
0: Thank you for
1: that
0: having
1: me. That is Matea Dixon. She's a special education consultant and author of Understanding the IEP Process in Quebec. And happy birthday, Mom.
0: Thank you.
1: It is 8:23. Lita, let's head over to you. Still getting a lot of questions about the Opus card.
0: Yes.
1: One person writing in saying, question about the virtual Opus cards. Can we add tickets to come back from Laval to it? Every time I go to a Victoire game at Place Belle, I have to buy an additional paper ticket to come back.
2: Yeah.
1: So what's the answer to that?
2: The answer to that is I didn't really want to try it out on my phone, because that is basically how I have to do it. And the answer that I have gleaned from the ARTM, the website, is yes, you can have multiple cards, virtual cards.
1: Okay, for a change, because of course, as you know, you have to have just a Zone A card or a Zone B card or an ABCD card or whatever the case may be. I can't take my Zone A card and then buy a Laval ticket on it.
2: So with a virtual card, you can. And it's. I will try it, I promise, but just not right now. I'm actually going to go up to Laval and I will come back with my A Zone card, my A All Modes Zone card.
1: There you go. One person also writing and saying, it absolutely boggles my mind why we haven't sorted out tap and pay for single fare trips. New York, Shanghai, Tokyo, no cards needed. Walk in, tap a phone with Apple or Android, pay with a credit card, and you're in the transit system. The virtual transit cards have been a thing in many transit systems for over a decade. The fact that we're just getting on them now isn't something Montreal should be bragging about. I should mention too, Lita, just to be fair, Laval has been doing this for a while now. The STL has been doing that for quite a while now.
2: And quite successfully, yes.
1: Yeah.
2: The roads right now in Laval, I thought I'd hop over to the St. Rose area where we don't have a problem on 15 South. And you know what that does? Pushes everything up through the Boisbriand area, right past Blainville. So that's a hot spot. And 13 is also very busy still in Laval and has been for a few weeks. They have ongoing construction on the 13 around the 440, which has been hampering the flow since the beginning of summer. So hopefully that's finished in the next couple of weeks.
1: Thank you. Montreal's Magi Merlin is back on the CBC Top 20 list this week. Also at Foufoune Électrique tomorrow night. Here is Whip.

0: Whip by Magi Merlin at Fofun Electric Thursday. Thursday is also the day you'll get a fresh list of the CBC Top 20. You'll see if Magi Merlin is still on that list. 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
1: Well, Sean, if you're a Montrealer, you could look forward to the soccer game tonight. CF Montreal versus the Vancouver Whitecaps. It's the Canadian Championship semifinal, second leg. It kicks off tonight at Saputo Stadium at 7 p.m. Be there or be square. You don't really have to go if you don't want to, but it should be a good game.
0: It should be a good game. Thank you. Coming up on The Current, insiders say AI could wipe out humanity, but what exactly does that mean? We've been having a lot of AI conversations lately. We had one at the beginning of the show. We're having one on The Current as well. And of course, there's some issues in the news as well. Some argue the sentience needed to do that isn't there. And others say this is really about slowing down the industry to protect the stock market and the financial benefits of AI. So what is real? Matt Galloway on The Current, 8:37 after the 8:30 news, and we will break that all down for you. Weather-wise, we're expecting a mainly cloudy day, 30% chance of showers late this morning and early this afternoon, and a high of 26 degrees, factor in the humidex, 31. Have a great day. See you tomorrow. Here's Lita.
2: With another accident, this one on the 640. It's in the eastbound direction in the Saint-Eustache area, just around Arthur-Sauvé. Two vehicles involved, creating a lot of congestion trying to get to the Highway 13. Once you're on 13, slows all the way down to about the 440, again over the Beeson Bridge. And yes, again, from Hickmore down and onto the 20.

0: This is CBC News. Good morning. It is 8:30. I'm Sean Lyons with your CBC News from Montreal. One person is in custody and police are searching for several others after targeted vandalism involving a well-known Montreal Artificial Intelligence Center. It happened late last night and has left some people who work at the Mila Center in Montreal feeling unsettled this morning. Our own Rowan Kennedy is out on the scene and he joins me with the latest. Rowan.
1: Sean, I'm outside the Mila building in Rosemont at Petite Patrie. At least a dozen windows are shattered and the cleanup operation is just getting started. People as well showing up to work. The site is home to, of course, Mila, but several other companies, including video game studios. For some coming into work, like Titouan Rumeur, it's a shocking scene.
2: I was off until today, so I didn't know it was happening. Now, that really sucks. It makes, makes you feel a little bit unsafe working there.
1: Police say it happened just before midnight. They say it was a targeted act of vandalism. There's also graffiti around the building. Some say burn the data centers. Police say at least 10 other people could have been involved. Investigators have left the scene, but they're set to meet with a woman who was arrested nearby early this morning, a 25-year-old booked on mischief charges. Police alleged she was involved in the incident and are set to meet with her in the coming hours. Now, I'm looking at a flyer outside the building and is telling people to go to a protest outside of a major artificial intelligence forum that's expected today at the Palais des Congrès. No coincidence, I spoke to Michael Kent, who lives nearby, and he says that he's a consultant, and he says it's also a shocking scene.
3: It's really tragic because Mila is the one organization, quite clearly in Canada, if not in the world, that's most advocating for AI safety. So it's a sign that the people who did this don't even understand the organizations that they're targeting.
1: And Sean, Mila, I reached out to Mila for comment, but at this point I have not heard back.
0: Thank you very much. Rowan Kennedy reporting live for us this morning.

0: For the news now, Christine Fréchette says she was neither informed nor consulted by Prime Minister Mark Carney about plans to have private investors operate Canada's four biggest airports, including Trudeau International in Montreal. Fréchette says as Premier of Quebec, it might have been nice to be informed ahead of time. Mark Carney announcing yesterday Ottawa is interested in bringing in private investors to run the airports, which would then continue to be owned by the federal government. Fréchette points out that she's not opposed to the idea in principle as long as some criteria are met, for example, insurance that the prices will not go up for consumers. PQ leader Paul Saint-Pierre Plamondon, meanwhile, criticizing the handling of the issue, insisting Quebec should have been informed ahead of a major decision that will affect the province. There's some mounting concern about access to the justice system in the far north. Nunavik's traveling court serves several of the fly-in-only communities in Nunavik, but this year it had to cancel in-person fall dates in a pair of villages. Rachel Watts reports.
1: This has been really frustrating for us.
2: Sarah Ruptaj hasn't seen her nephew for nearly a year. Andrew Nelliktuk was allegedly involved in a police shooting in Inuktitut in December, which claimed the life of his six-year-old daughter. Since then, Nelliktuk has been detained far from home and is facing a number of charges. Ruptaj says Nelliktuk's in-person court date keeps getting postponed.
1: There's something wrong here.
2: According to the Court of Quebec, this fall's court dates were cancelled, primarily due to the lack of accommodation. Mark Blair manages bookings for cooperative hotels in the region. Typically, the court provides its schedules far in advance.
3: It's later and later every year, and then this year we just got it way too late and the hotels were already filled.
2: Defense lawyer Virginie Dallaire says the court should have seen this coming. The delays mean some of her clients are changing their plea to guilty.
4: It's quite difficult as lawyers because some of them we spoke to, they explained to us their defense.
2: No one from the provincial government has returned our request for comment. The Quebec court says activities of the traveling courts in Pavilnitouk and Inuktitut should resume by January. Rachel Watts, CBC News, Quebec City.
0: And people in some of this province's larger cities may start noticing some unusual military activity in their communities in the coming months. Canadian Armed Forces is launching weekly urban training marches. Every Tuesday, small and medium-sized groups of soldiers will be marching in full combat gear in Quebec City, Lévis, Trois-Rivières, Rimouski, Sherbrooke, Saguenay. It's all part of a physical training regime for the soldiers who may be deployed around the country to help in cases of disasters or other emergencies. Major Caroline Roy is the commander of the Arctic Response Company Group East. She says these marches aimed at making sure that personnel who don't have access to a regular base for training are physically fit and ready to go.
5: Just to carry our stuff around if we need to deploy in the west for a flood or a fire, if we need to carry our equipment to the plane, to the vehicles, to wherever, we need to be able to carry a certain amount of weight on our back. And if we do not train weekly on this, we could have injuries. So we're just planning ahead and making sure that our troops are well prepared and strong enough to do those kind of tasks.
0: Major Roy points out the soldiers will be carrying their service weapons as they exercise, but that the guns will not be loaded. And that was your CBC News. Coming up on 8:36, it is a Wednesday morning. Let's get you back out onto the roads. Here's Lita.
6: And it's been quite a hectic Wednesday morning on the roads. Not so on public transit, rather good. The ride from the REM, busy, but steady, and also working well for the EXO trains, with the exception of freight train blocking the Vaudreuil-Hudson. That's over, that's done with. But if you're coming in from the west and you're taking the 30 towards the 40, the split, as they call it, that is very heavy once again this morning. Ongoing road work, and of course heavy volume, but the Illatorte Bridge has been very good. Coming down from the North Shore, still dealing with an accident. That's on the 640 eastbound Saint-Eustache area. So, and it's at Arthur Sauvé. A lot of people have cut off and taken the 148 or Arthur Sauvé to join the 13. Very congested in that area.
0: Thank you very much, Lita Poulsen. To the weather now, Montreal into the Laurentians, mainly cloudy for the day today. Expect a chance of showers this morning and into the afternoon. A high of 21 in the Laurentians, 26 for Montreal. And partly cloudy skies overnight with fog patches in the Laurentians and lows between 7 and 15.

0: faster than a tornado or a hurricane, put it that way. It was like this. And it barked, it growled.
1: The noises that a fire makes is just incredible. Yeah, it sounds like demons.

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1: I'm Emil Niazi, sitting in for Elamine Abdel-Mahmoud. Stella Lefty had one of the hottest songs of the summer with Boston, but there's been a lot of conversation about her music, with some critics saying she's copied other artists' songs.
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0: 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The CBC News is next. Coming up in an hour, it's Q.
4: Have you ever watched a movie or TV show and realized even though there's food on screen, no one's actually eating? The acclaimed actor Gary Oldman says this is one of his biggest pet peeves. He'll be here to tell you all about that and how a Chopin record set him on a path towards acting.
5: This is CBC News. Good morning, it's 9 o'clock. I'm Sean Lyons with your CBC News from Montreal. Police in Montreal still on the scene of an act of vandalism that targeted a building housing a well-known artificial intelligence research center. It's the site of the MILA offices in Montreal. Now, no one was injured, but several windows were smashed. One person is in police custody, but officials are seeking several other suspects. Rowan Kennedy is on the scene.
6: At least a dozen windows are smashed, and the cleanup operation is just getting started. People showing up to work now. The site is home to several companies, including video game studios and, of course, the AI company MILA. And for some coming into work, like Titouan Rumar, it's a shocking scene.
7: I was off until today, so I didn't know it was happening. Now, that really sucks. It makes, makes you feel a little bit unsafe working there.
6: Montreal police say it happened just before midnight. They say it was a targeted act of vandalism. There's graffiti outside the building saying, quote, burn the data centers. Police say at least 10 people could have been involved. Investigators have left the scene, but they're set to meet with a woman who was arrested nearby in connection with the incident. A 25-year-old police say could face mischief charges. It comes as a major artificial intelligence conference is set to get underway at the Palais des Congrès downtown later today. Michael Kant is a consultant in the industry. He says MILA is being unjustly targeted.
8: It's really tragic because MILA is the one organization, quite clearly in Canada, if not in the world, that's most advocating for AI safety.
6: MILA has not yet responded to a request for comment. Rowan Kennedy, CBC News, Montreal.
5: Cancelled court dates in northern Quebec are raising some questions over access to justice in the region. Nunavik's traveling court service serves several fly-in only communities, but this year it has had to cancel in-person fall dates in both Inukjuak as well as Pervimituk. According to the Court of Quebec, the cancellation primarily due to a lack of accommodation in the region. Some people who work in the industry, including defense lawyers, say that officials should have foreseen that and taken steps to make sure

0: that the service could continue no matter what. The Quebec court says activities of the traveling court system, both in Pirinatuq as well as in Inukjuak, should be resuming sometime by January. And tens of thousands of people in the Quebec City region are going to be without electricity for several hours over the weekend. Hydro-Québec will be carrying out maintenance work on its Neuchâtel power station on Sunday night. That'll mean a 13-hour power cut for some 60,000 clients in the area. Customers are going to be affected in parts of Quebec City, as well as L'Ancienne Lorette and Saint-Gabriel-de-Valcartier. Hydro says the work needs to be done before the winter to avoid potential power interruptions in the coming months that will affect far more people and last much longer. Municipal officials say measures are in place to make sure that essential services are provided. The power is due to start coming back on Monday morning at 6:30. And that was your CBC News. To the weather now from Environment Canada. Montreal looking at a mainly cloudy day today. No, I've jumped ahead of myself. I got so excited by the weather today that I skipped right over you.
1: Oh, and I wanted to hear the weather, but...
0: Nope, you first. So okay. For our listeners in the greater Montreal area, as we do at this time of morning, one last look at the traffic as we head out of rush hour this morning. Lita, how are things looking?
1: You know what? It's still pretty busy. We're still seem to be rushing into town over the Mercier Bridge with a 10-minute delay over on the South Shore side. I'm looking at the Champlain Bridge. There are no issues. This is volume, and people are making their way from the Minot area and losing a lot of time in that area. Have to check the public transit. That's working well. All the XO trains, if you need the REM, it's fine. So is the Metro. The buses, don't forget, with the bike event that is coming up, you do need to check up at the stm.info at the events page just to make sure and to find your particular bus stop.
0: Thank you very much, Lita Poulsen. All right, let's take a look at that weather forecast now. The much anticipated and long awaited Montreal into the Laurentians. Over in Sherbrooke and Quebec City, all areas looking at around the same kind of forecast today. Mostly cloudy skies, some sunny breaks here and there. Chance of showers through the day as well, with highs from 21 up to 26 degrees. Out in Gaspé, cloudy, chance of showers this morning, but becoming a mix of sun and cloud later, and 22. And becoming a mix of sun and cloud for Val-d'Or as well, and 20.
2: Hello, I'm Matt Galloway, and you're listening to The Current. It started around dinner time on August the 7th, a forest fire northwest of Summerland, British Columbia. It's not unusual for the Okanagan to see fires spark in the summer, but what was unusual was how aggressively this fire spread. Rural communities were evacuated first, but the fire kept moving quickly. And in the middle of the night, everyone in Summerland, more than 20,000 people, were forced to flee. Fires are getting bigger and faster, and they're causing more devastation. And so residents and politicians are now trying to figure out how to better prepare. The CBC's Sarah Penton brings us her documentary, With Speed and Violence.
3: That's what we're doing, just kind of sifting through and seeing if we could find any little morsel of something that mattered.
4: The morsel Craig Milton is looking for is his wife's necklace. He's using a gold miner's pan.
3: But, yeah, sifting through the rubble, it's pretty futile. The fire's pretty thorough.
4: The rubble is what's left of his house, his office, and his music venue.
3: We had to flee in such a hurry, just didn't cross your mind to grab it. And I think part of it was, if you could just find this one little thing, it would kind of allow you to close that chapter and move on. But there was nothing there to find.
4: The little things are hard to find, but he can still see remnants of the bigger ones.
3: We had a pool table and pinball machine, and you can see a little bit of my vinyl collection remaining there. Yeah. That little ridge, that's all that remains of about 1,400 albums that I've been collecting since I was a child.
4: In what used to be the garage, a burnt-out shell of a car that belonged to his wife.
3: That car is a Spitfire that my wife got from her father, and it's just probably her most prized possession in the whole world. She'd ride around with her golden retriever at the time, and her bare feet in a sundress in this little car, and she was just kind of known for that. You know, it's one of those things when people say, oh, it's just things. Yeah, it's some things are just things, you know, your fridge, your stove, your couch, whatever. But some things aren't just things, and, you know, even if you could get another one, it wouldn't replace it. Same as

0: when you can see all of the things around us just doing it on their own in the same spot. So all of this stuff is since the fire.
1: The documentary was produced by Sarah Penton from CBC Kelowna and Liz Hoth from the CBC Audio Documentary Unit. This is The Current. My name is Matt Galloway. Tomorrow on this program, we'll be speaking with the Academy Award-winning director Barbara Koppel. She has dedicated her life to telling the story.

0: American Dream, about a failed strike at a meat packing plant in Minnesota. And now Barbara Koppel is back with a new documentary. It's called Union Town. It's about efforts to get better pay and working conditions for app delivery drivers and workers at Amazon and UPS.
1: These services of people delivering either your medication or food or huge packages from Amazon is everything to people. 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But the people who deliver them are invisible. It's as if you never see them. You never really look at them. You see, you know, a UPS truck, or you see an Amazon truck, or you see a guy on a bicycle delivering, and there's a silence.
0: The legendary Barbara Koppel is in Toronto for the film festival, and you will hear our conversation tomorrow on The Current. Well, coming up after your regional update.
2: She is so beautiful. It's like a tiny, like a baby one. She's like a baby one. Good butterfly.
0: Have you spotted more monarch butterflies this summer? This is an amazing time. They seem to be everywhere in the skies where I am. And I may not be alone. After years of decline, the monarch butterfly population is bouncing back. We'll talk about what is behind the comeback, whether it can last, and how your taste for guacamole may have something to do with it. And we'll head to British Columbia in just 90 seconds to talk about the BC Conservative Party. It's not in a good place. We'll tell you why coming up in 90 seconds. I'm Matt Galloway. This is The Current. Stick around.
3: Good morning. It is 9:30. I'm Sean Lyons with your weather forecast from Environment Canada. In Montreal, a mainly cloudy day today with a chance of showers late this morning and into the afternoon, a high of 26. Partly cloudy skies overnight, 15 for the low, and then a mix of sun and cloud for Thursday and a high of 23. In the Laurentians, a mix of sun and cloud as well with a 30% chance of showers into the early afternoon, 21 degrees today. Partly cloudy skies overnight with fog patches developing and a low of 7, and then a mix of sun and cloud for the day Thursday and a high of 20. For Sherbrooke, mostly cloudy as well, with a 40% chance of showers and 22 today. Mainly cloudy, chance of showers this evening, and fog patches developing after midnight with a low of 13. Then mainly cloudy Thursday, chance of showers in the afternoon and a high, again, of 22. For Quebec City, mostly cloudy with a 40% chance of showers through the day today, 22 degrees for the high. Few clouds overnight, a low of 10, and then a mix of sun and cloud Thursday and a high of 20 degrees. Into Gaspé now, cloudy with a 30% chance of showers this morning, becoming a mix of sun and cloud later with a high of 22. Skies clearing out through the evening hours with a low of 11 degrees. And for Thursday, a mix of sun and cloud, expect a high around 16 degrees. And for Val-d'Or now, sunshine this morning, becoming a mix of sun and cloud around the noon hour with a high of 20 degrees for the region. Partly cloudy skies this evening, increasing clouds after midnight, though, with fog patches, a low of 6. Then cloudy in the morning Thursday, becoming a mix of sun and cloud. Expect a high around 21.
0: Hello again, I'm Matt Galloway, and you're listening to The Current. There is rarely a dull moment in British Columbia politics, but with so much attention on Alberta's referendum and the election in Quebec, both happening next month, if you aren't in BC, you might be missing all the political drama that's happening there.
4: I believe British Columbians deserve a credible, a solid, a stable and thoughtful alternative to the NDP.
5: There's one group here that's serious, that has experience, and that's us.
0: Those are just two of the BC Conservative MLAs who have split from the party in the past few weeks, Teresa Watt and Bruce Bannman. 9 MLAs have defected from the party. 7 of them have banded together to form a new, yet-to-be-named, small-C Conservative Party, all of which is bad news for the BC Conservative leader, Carolyn Findlay, who just took the helm of the party in May. Could be good news, though, for the NDP Premier, David Eby. Rob Shaw is a political correspondent with Czech News. He hosts the daily podcast Political Capital. He is in the capital, Victoria. Rob, good morning.
6: Good morning, Matt.
0: What is happening with the BC Conservatives?
6: Holy moly. Yeah, there's kind of an implosion here. There's a civil war out here. There is a sort of collapse of the alternative to the BC NDP and Premier David Eby. It's splintering off in different directions. And I think there's two kind of ways to trace this. The first goes back to the leadership race that just occurred that elected Carolyn Findlay as BC Conservative leader by 60 votes. She only won 51% of the vote.

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5: Have you ever watched a movie or TV show and realized even though there's food on screen, no one's actually eating? The acclaimed actor Gary Oldman says this is one of his biggest pet peeves. He'll be here to tell you all about that and how a Chopin record set him on a path towards acting.
6: This is CBC News. Good morning, it is 10 o'clock. I'm Sean Lyons with your CBC News from Montreal. We start with breaking news around the Quebec election at this hour. Quebec Superior Court is ordering Elections Quebec to send out reminder cards to voters in both French and in English. The court has also suspended a provision of Quebec's Charter of the French Language for 10 days that had prevented Elections Quebec from sending the voter information bilingually. The matter was brought before the courts after Elections Quebec sent out a notice saying that the information was going to be printed in French only to comply with the changes to the province's language rules, referring English speaking voters to use a QR code to get the information. The order applies only to the voter reminder cards, since Elections Quebec has argued it was too late to produce two other informational documents in both languages ahead of voting day. There's some mounting concern about access to the justice system in the far north. Nunavik's traveling court serves several of the fly-in-only communities of Nunavik, but this year it had to cancel in-person fall dates in a pair of communities. Rachel Watts explains.
7: Has been really frustrating for us.
8: Sarah Ruptash hasn't seen her nephew for nearly a year. Andrew Nelliktuk was allegedly involved in a police shooting in Inuktitut in December, which claimed the life of his six-year-old daughter. Since then, Nelliktuk has been detained far from home and is facing a number of charges. Ruptash says Nelliktuk's in-person court date keeps getting postponed.
7: There's something wrong here.
8: According to the Court of Quebec, this fall's court dates were cancelled, primarily due to the lack of accommodation. Mark Blair manages bookings for cooperative hotels in the region. Typically, the court provides its schedules far in advance.
9: It's later and later every year, and then this year we just got it way too late and the hotels were already filled.
8: Defense lawyer Virginie Dallaire says the court should have seen this coming. The delays mean some of her clients are changing their plea to guilty.
10: It's quite difficult as lawyers because some of them we spoke to, they explained to us their defense.
8: No one from the provincial government has returned our request for comment. The Quebec court says activities of the traveling courts in Pavilnituk and Inuktitut should resume by January. Rachel Watts, CBC News, Quebec City.
6: Christine Fréchette says she was neither informed nor consulted by Prime Minister Mark Carney about plans to have private investors operate Canada's four biggest airports, including Trudeau International in Montreal. Fréchette points out the airport is a federal asset, but she adds that as Premier of Quebec, it would have been nice to be informed ahead of time. Mark Carney announcing yesterday that Ottawa is interested in bringing in private investors to run the airports, which would continue to be owned by the federal government. PQ leader Paul Saint-Pierre Plamondon says the fact that Quebec was not informed ahead of time is not acceptable. And finally, talking line dancing this morning. It is an activity that is growing in popularity in the province with the resurgence of country music as well as fashion.

0: infection trends. Well, one Montreal area dance school says they've seen an exponential increase in attendance. Chloe Rinaldi reports.
1: Step by step, more than two dozen people learned to line dance at Chez Maurice Bar in Saint-Lazare. Karine Lefebvre is a teacher at Star Dance Studio.
2: It brings you a lot of joy, and it's a form of therapy because you don't think of anything else while you're doing it.
1: Her school has been around for 25 years. As country music has seen a resurgence, so has a dance school. It's added more classes this past year, reaching 10 different locations and numerous partnerships with cities.
2: So we really see a big sense of popularity. We see it with the number of people that are attending our classes. We see it with the number of phone calls we get, the curiosity.
1: Nicolas Brisebois line danced as a child, then rediscovered the hobby with his husband 4 years ago.
3: You can have the crappiest week at work, but when you come dancing, it just sets you up to be more confident, more hyper-aware, and it changes your whole mindset.
1: He says line dancing is a family that's open to all, with plenty of room on the floor for anyone willing to learn the steps. Chloe Rinaldi, CBC News, Saint-Lazare.
0: That was your CBC News. Let's shift on over to the weather forecast now from Environment Canada. Montreal into the Laurentians, mostly cloudy skies with sunny breaks. Chance of showers through the day as well, with highs from 21 degrees in the Laurentians to 26 in Montreal. Sherbrooke and Quebec City both calling for mainly cloudy skies today. Chance of showers through the day as well, with highs around 22. For Gaspé, cloudy, chance of showers this morning, becoming a mix of sun and cloud later, and 22. And increasing clouds for the Val-d'Or area and 20.
4: Hey, I'm Ali Hassan, sitting in for Tom Power. Welcome to Q. Ludwig van Beethoven, President Harry Truman, Gotham City Commissioner Jim Gordon, drug-dealing pimp Drexel Spivey, Harry Potter's godfather, Shen from Kung Fu Panda. What do they all have in common? They're all a tiny list of characters played by the great Gary Oldman. Gary talks to Tom Power today about his wild work schedule, being knighted, and taking the opportunity to basically do his first TV series as a lead in Slow Horses. Plus, the Montreal hipster scene of the 2010s might have made her a little shy about sharing her folksy roots at first, but Bowen Island native Loren shares how she's owning her roots with an album that's real, raw, and at times funny. If you somehow haven't seen Gary Oldman on screen, it's very hard to explain just what an insanely versatile actor he is. He played Winston Churchill. He actually won an Oscar for that. He's been a wizard in Harry Potter, a spy in Tinker Tailor Soldier Spy, Lee Harvey Oswald in JFK, Dracula in Dracula, Sid Vicious in Sid and Nancy. Many moons ago, he was an Irish mobster in a movie called State of Grace. He smoked so much in that movie, it made me start smoking. That's how compelling an actor he is. And that's really just a fraction of his work. But for all his variety, Gary Oldman will tell you that he's rarely had a chance to really live inside a role for years at a time. And that's because he's only really ever made movies, not TV shows. That is, until the Apple TV Plus British spy thriller Slow Horses. Gary Oldman stars as Jackson Lamb, this veteran spy who is crude, rude, and shrewd. And at the risk of breaking that rhyme scheme, he's a bit gassy, too, if we're being honest. Here's a bit of that character opposite Kristen Scott Thomas, who plays his boss.
5: If there's a hit on one of your team, you report it upwards, in this case to me.
6: Well, ordinarily I would have done, but there were special circumstances.
5: Which were?
6: I couldn't be asked.
5: That's not a special circumstance, Jackson. That was your prevailing condition, and this time it might just prove terminal.
6: Oh, you want to go to the mad Diana? Just let me know. I've got so much dirt on you, I could start an allotment.
4: Slow Horses is entering its sixth season, and just ahead of that, Gary Oldman stopped by the studio to talk to Tom. You're going to hear a lot in this conversation, how Gary Oldman approaches his work, but also how a discovery of an old Chopin record when he was 12 informed so much of his approach to acting. He's going to talk about playing Sirius Black in Harry Potter, and after decades in the business, what he considers his biggest pet peeve when it comes to acting. Here is Gary Oldman in conversation with Tom Power.
7: How are you?
8: Good, good.
7: Yeah. I felt self-conscious taking my teabag out.

0: Good morning. It is 10:30. I'm Sean Lyons with your CBC News headlines. At least one election document ahead of the October 5th vote here in Quebec will be going out in English and in French. It'll be the voter reminder card. Elections Quebec will be able to send that out after a court ruling that took place earlier today. Earlier, Elections Quebec had decided to send out voter information documents, three of them in French only, with a QR code for English-speaking voters to get the information that they wanted because of the province's revamped French language charter. One person is in custody and police are seeking several other suspects after vandalism at an artificial intelligence research center. It happened earlier this morning, just ahead of a conference on AI that is taking place in Montreal over the next couple of days. And big international news as Canada is being offered what is described as a unique opportunity by the European Union to become an associate member of the EU. Comes just ahead of Mark Carney's speech to the European Parliament tomorrow. Weather forecast now, Montreal into the Laurentians, mainly cloudy skies with sunny breaks through the day today. A chance of showers also. Highs from 21 in the Laurentians up to 26 for Montreal. Mostly cloudy in the Sherbrooke area with a chance of showers and 22. Same thing for Quebec City, chance of showers there and a high also of 22. Cloudy with a chance of showers this morning, becoming a mix of sun and cloud later in Gaspé and 22, and becoming a mix of sun and cloud in the Val d'Or area as well and a high of 20.
1: Hassan sitting in for Tom Power. You're listening to Q, and you're in the middle of Tom's conversation with the great Gary Oldman. Gary currently stars in the Apple TV Plus series Slow Horses, which is entering its sixth season. And one of the great things about Gary Oldman, one of the many great things, is that he is an actor for every generation. Whether you got to know him in the early days as the villain in Lyon, or I should say Lyon, the professional, or later on as Winston Churchill, he's had an impact. And for the Harry Potter generation, he's Sirius Black, godfather to Harry himself. And that's where this conversation with Tom picks up, with a clip of Gary as Sirius Black in The Prisoner of Azkaban.
2: Enough talk, Remus. Come on, let's kill him.
3: Wait.
2: I did my waiting. 12 years of it. In Azkaban.
1: What do you make of that now?
4: It's all right, I guess, yeah.
1: That's the only one that I didn't have a story attached to, and I wondered if there was anything from... Because I also know you're a great observer of people. I know you... You'll often say... What did you say when... I heard you read an interview one time. You were like, I'll look at someone in the street, and I'll say, I'll add that to the file.
4: I'll put that in the Rolodex.
1: I didn't know if you had anything for that one.
4: Then my wife says to me, stop looking. Stop staring. Like I didn't know I was. I'm working, just, you know. Or yeah, I'll see sometimes even from a moving car, I'll see someone on the street, and I'll take a picture.
1: What are you looking for?
4: I don't know yet.
1: Yeah.
4: You see,
1: yeah.
4: Because something might come along, and you go, I'm going to pull that one. I've got one in the bank that I can and I have this also a thing of it doesn't drive her mad. Actually, she finds it quite amusing. Is if I'm watching a show

0: one sitting, or as he calls it, his sonatathon. I'm sitting in for Tom Power all week. My name is Ali Hassan. I'll see you back here real soon.
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2: I'm Phelan Johnson, the host of See You in Court, and we are back with an all-new season. 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She was catcalled, fined, and arrested. But she refused to back down, sparking a national debate about bearing breasts. 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
3: I'm Emil Niazi, sitting in for El Amin Abdel Mahmoud. Stella Lefty had one of the hottest songs of the summer with Boston, but there's been a lot of conversation about her music, with some critics saying she's copied other artists' songs. We'll dig into that controversy.
4: This is CBC News. Good morning, it is 11 o'clock. I'm Sean Lyons with your CBC News from Montreal. Some voter information will be going out in English ahead of the Quebec election. After all, a judge ruling this morning that Elections Quebec can mail out bilingual reminder cards. Agency had originally announced that three informational documents would only be sent in French because of the province's revamped language rules, with English speakers referred to a QR code instead. After a legal challenge claiming that decision could jeopardize voting rights, a judge has temporarily suspended the provisions of the language charter for 10 days. The ruling only affects the voter reminder cards, though, since Election Quebec has argued it is too late to produce bilingual versions of the other two in time for the election. One person's in custody, police searching for several other suspects after vandalism targeting an AI research center in Montreal. It happened late yesterday and has left some people who work at the Mila Center in the city unsettled. Rowan Kennedy reports.
5: At least a dozen windows are smashed, and the cleanup operation is just getting started. People showing up to work now. The site is home to several companies, including video game studios and, of course, the AI company Mila. And for some coming into work, like Titouan Rumar, it's a shocking scene.
6: I was off until today, so I didn't know it was happening. Now, that really sucks. It makes, makes you feel a little bit unsafe working there.
5: Montreal police say it happened just before midnight. They say it was a targeted act of vandalism. There's graffiti outside the building saying, quote, burn the data centers. Police say at least 10 people could have been involved. Investigators have left the scene, but they're set to meet with a woman who was arrested nearby in connection with the incident. A 25-year-old police say could face mischief charges. It comes as a major artificial intelligence conference is set to get underway at the Palais des Congrès downtown later today. Michael Kant is a consultant in the industry. He says Mila is being unjustly targeted.
7: It's really tragic because Mila is the one organization, quite clearly in Canada, if not in the world, that's most advocating for AI safety.
5: Mila has not yet responded to a request for comment. Rowan Kennedy, CBC News, Montreal.
4: Turning to international news now, a building collapse overnight in Gaza City has killed at least 16 people. Rescuers say they're searching for dozens of others who are believed to be sheltering inside. That building was known to be unstable from Israeli strikes earlier in the year. UN officials say the collapse points to a much larger problem in Gaza. Rescuer workers saying five children were among the dead. 14 others were reported injured when the seven-story building collapsed. Nearly 100 more are believed to be under the rubble. And finally, Canada is being offered what is described as a unique position in the European Union. EU Commission President Ursula von der Leyen announcing during a state address that Canada is being invited to join as the first ever associate member of the EU. Prime Minister Mark Carney was in France for that speech today. Janice McGregor now on the ties Carney is looking to build.
8: A reporter asked Mark Carney yesterday, what are you trying to forge with this European visit? He mentioned energy cooperation, artificial intelligence, space. Canada's already, of course, working more closely with Europe on defense procurement as America's future in the NATO military alliance feels more and more uncertain. But the prime minister seemed to be struggling to find the right label for whatever this might eventually be.
9: Partnership gets used It's a cheap currency in international diplomacy.

0: diplomacy. The people used partnerships maybe a little too quickly. This is, I think we move towards something that's quite unique.
1: So figuring out what to call this may need to be an agenda item at the Canada-EU summit next month. Talks that Carney suggested will be launching discussions that may amount to a scoping exercise. Russia and the United States are moving in directions other Western democracies can't support. This proposal is trying to imagine, design something new to respond. Janice McGregor, CBC News, Ottawa.
2: And that was your CBC News. Turning to the weather from Environment Canada now, Montreal into the Laurentians, mainly cloudy skies, sunny breaks through the day, chance of showers into the afternoon as well. High of 21 degrees in the Laurentians, up to 26 in Montreal. In Sherbrooke and in Quebec City, mainly cloudy skies, a 40% chance of showers through the day for both areas with highs around 22 degrees. For Gaspé, cloudy chance of showers this morning, becoming a mix of sun and cloud later with a high there of 22. And sunny this morning, becoming a mix of sun and cloud later and 20 in Val-d'Or.

0: from the first season of the Kardashians where your jaw's open. You're like, I can't believe they let a camera capture this. The sisters were slapping each other left and right. They're like printing out their mugshots. That's TV
1: Kim,
0: gold.
1: There's people that are dying. You know, like, yes, 100%. Kim,
0: there's people that are dying. I don't care that your diamond earring is lost in the Maldives. And then the problem with Earl Meets World is that because Alex Earl is already a creator with a profile, what's

0: guy that could be crazy about dirty soda and the fact that their husbands are probably gay. Alex Earle has got to be quiet, and it makes for not compelling TV.
1: CT Jones, I love and appreciate your time. You are the best. Thank you so much for coming on the show today, friend.
0: Thank you so much for having me.
1: Of course. CT Jones writes with the Internet and Pop Culture for Rolling Stone. They just profiled an incredible profile of Miss Rachel. You can find that on rollingstone.com. They're based in New York. The first season of Earl Meets World is right now on Netflix. I'm El Amin. This is Commotion. See you tomorrow.
2: Good morning. It's 11:30. I'm Jay Turnbull with the CBC News headlines for Quebec. A Quebec Superior Court judge is ordering Elections Quebec to send out voting reminder cards in both French and English. The agency had sent out voter guides in French only to comply with provincial language laws. The ruling suspends part of that legislation for now. The provincial election is October 5th. The federal government's idea to privatize Canada's largest airports has surprised some provincial candidates here in Quebec. CAQ leader Christine Fréchette says she was unaware of the government's plans. PQ leader Paul Saint-Pierre Plamondon lamented Ottawa keeping Quebec in the dark. Tens of thousands of people in the Quebec City region will be without electricity for several hours on the weekend. Hydro-Québec will be carrying out maintenance work at its Neuchâtel power station Sunday night. That will mean a 13-hour power cut for about 60,000 clients. In the weather now, Montreal and Laval, a 30% chance of showers late this afternoon, a high of 26 today, Humidex at 31. Tonight, partly cloudy and a low of 15. In the townships, a 30% chance of showers late this afternoon, a high of 22, Humidex at 27. Quebec City, a 30% chance of showers this afternoon, a high of 22, Humidex at 28 degrees. Tonight, a few clouds and a low of 10. Gaspé Parisse, a mix of sun and cloud this afternoon, a high of 22, clearing this evening and a low of 11 degrees. Sept-Îles, 30% chance of showers, wind gusting to 40 near noon, a high of 19.
3: Katie.
4: Hello.
3: Catherine. Hello. Hello, Catherine. 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
4: Hello.
3: And hello to our new audience on CBC Radio 1. This is Two Blocks from the White House, where each week we break down politics from a Canadian perspective. I'm Washington correspondent Paul Hunter.
4: I'm Katie Simpson, also a Washington correspondent.
3: And we have a non-Washington guest today, host of the House on CBC, Catherine Cullen. Hey, Catherine.
5: Hey there, Paul. I'll be doing my best Willie Lowry impression today. I've been called the Willie Lowry of Ottawa, in fact.
3: The Willie Lowry of Ottawa. Of course, because our regular co-host Willie Lowry is away. He's in transit on the way to Jerusalem as we speak. So we've invited Catherine on the show today because, well, bunch of reasons, because Willie's away, but also because we want to talk about Canada's approach to dealing with Donald Trump and that thorny issue of trade.
5: And Canada's an outlier, the only major country to outright reject a deal with the U.S. so far. And although support is high for Prime Minister Mark Carney walking away, Canadians haven't yet felt the full punch of the tariffs and the counter tariffs.
4: And regardless of support at home, there are still big unknowns associated with where Canada goes from here.
3: And so this week we're asking, how does Canada compare with other countries in terms of dealing with Trump? And what are the risks of Canada's approach? Okay, Catherine. Lucky me, by the way, I get to speak to the CBC's two trade experts for the next little while. And lucky you, Catherine, you get to go first. We're talking to you Tuesday lunchtime. And right now, Prime Minister Carney is hosting an investment summit in Toronto, welcoming global business leaders. And he's set to address the European Parliament on Thursday. And he's got a trip to Saint-Pierre and Miquelon coming up as well. So we're seeing lots of action in terms of trying to diversify Canada's economy away from the United States. What's been the political reaction to this approach in Ottawa?
5: Yeah, I mean, it's really kind of a monster week for the Prime Minister in terms of this attempt to reset after these U.S. talks falling apart. And I want to take a minute, Paul and Katie, to just zoom in on this investment summit, because the Prime Minister made his big televised address this morning. And part of what I thought was really interesting about this, like, you know, broadly Canadians, yes, of course, are on side. We need to find new markets if things aren't working out with the United States, getting investors from all around the world, part of that pitch. But I thought it was really interesting how Carney quietly, I wouldn't, maybe subtly is too strong, but carefully, in many cases, tries to use the U.S. as a foil. I mean, part of his speech today, he said, Canada is a country that's predictable, reliable, and principled in a world that is anything but, right? And we know the whole turning point for Carney's Davos vision is there's been a rupture, the U.S. is putting these tariffs on, the geopolitical order has changed. So part of his pitch to the

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1: The National Day for Truth and Reconciliation. It's a day of hope, awareness, and reflection. 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
1: Hi there, I'm Sean Appel. Montreal's holding a series of big bike races and closing lots of streets for the races, including Park Avenue, for a month. Big event, big disruptions. How are you feeling about it all? We're going to get into that on Radio Noon right after the news.
2: This is CBC News. Good afternoon. It's 12 o'clock. I'm Jay Turnbull with the CBC News for Quebec. There will be some voter information going out in English ahead of the Quebec election. After all, a judge ruled this morning that Elections Quebec can mail out bilingual reminder cards. Melissa Francois has the details.
3: A Quebec Superior Court is ordering Elections Quebec to send reminder cards to voters in French and in English. The matter was brought before the court after the agency sent out a notice saying voting information will be printed in French only to comply with the changes in the province's language rules. It referred English-speaking voters to use a QR code to get the information on the election. The court has also suspended a provision of the Quebec French Language Charter for 10 days that prevented Elections Quebec to send voting information in English. The order applies only to the voter reminder card since Elections Quebec has argued it is too late to produce two other informational documents in both languages. The court's decision is a temporary measure as the discussions on the merits of the case will be held later. The court challenge was brought by the former president of the Quebec Community Groups Network, Jeffrey Chambers. He argued that not providing information in English could hurt voters' ability to exercise a fundamental right. Melissa Francois, CBC News, Montreal.
2: Kristen Fichette says she was left in the dark on federal plans to open Canada's airports up to private investment. The Carney government is pitching a new way to manage the country's largest airports, including Montreal Trudeau. Rowan Kennedy has more.
4: It was in the air since the spring, says CAQ leader Christine Fréchette, but she admits her government was never consulted. She's not against privatizing Montreal Trudeau Airport as long as it doesn't lead to higher costs for users. We're not told what's happening in our own backyard, says Paul Saint-Pierre Plamondon. The Parti Québécois leader says if elected, he would take a different approach with Ottawa.
5: Following best practice in other
4: Prime Minister Mark Carney's plans involve allowing the private sector to invest and manage Canada's four biggest airports. They're currently run by non-profit organizations. McGill University lecturer in aviation John Gredek says the move could lead to long-awaited improvements at Trudeau Airport, but he warns it will come at a cost for travelers.
6: There is a need for some regulation to stay to oversee two things, the fees and how those fees get increased, and two, the labor contract.
4: The federal government would retain ownership of the land. It argues deals with private investors could net public coffers tens of billions of dollars. Rowan Kennedy, CBC News, Montreal.
2: The European Union is pitching to make Canada its first ever associate member. It comes as Mark Carney visits the EU Parliament, seeking to deepen the relationship with the world's second largest economy. Evan Dyer reports from Strasbourg, France.
7: European Commission President Ursula von der Leyen surprised many with a line in her speech today.
8: So I would like to work with you on opening the door for Canada to being the first associate member of the European Union.
7: Just days ago, Mark Carney said Canada is not seeking membership in the European Union, but rather a unique alliance. Associate membership is not a category that exists in the EU. Countries are either members or they're not. Membership involves compromises on sovereignty, which Canada has said it doesn't want to make. In her speech, von der Leyen also referred to an alliance for the future, a turn of phrase that Canadian officials like much better.
8: This is not a partnership against anyone else.
7: Von der Leyen didn't mention the United States in her speech. She focused on the shared values of Canada and Europe. But whatever form of Canada-Europe partnership emerges from the talks now underway, it's clear that it doesn't include the United States. Evan Dyer, CBC News, Strasbourg.
2: Participants of a study at the MUHC will intentionally expose themselves to influenza. The project hopes to learn more about the flu and improve vaccine research. Dr. Brian Ward is an infectious disease microbiologist and principal investigator. He says the study is the first of its kind in Canada.
9: we're funded to do the study by the public.

0: Health Agency of Canada and CIHR as part of the pandemic preparedness. The reason we're targeting influenza is that influenza viruses are among the most likely to cause the next pandemic.
1: The research is also being conducted in Halifax. 32 participants will take part. Ward says more reliable data on the flu could encourage companies to create more effective vaccines. A building collapse overnight in Gaza City has killed at least 16 people. Palestinians attempt to dig out a boy trapped beneath rubble. Rescuers say they are searching for dozens of people who were believed to be sheltering inside. The building was known to be unstable from Israeli strikes earlier in the war. Alessandro Mrakic is the head of the United Nations Development Program in Gaza. He says the collapse points to a much larger problem.
2: We need to prepare. There are approximately 400 buildings at risk of collapse.
1: Rescue workers say five children are among the dead. 14 others were reported injured when the seven-story building collapsed. Nearly 100 more people were believed to be under the rubble. Officials expect the number of dead to rise. And that was the CBC News. Looking at the weather forecast now, Montreal and Laval, 30% chance of showers late this afternoon, a high of 26, humidex at 31 though. Tonight, partly cloudy and a low of 15. In the eastern townships, a 30% chance of showers late this afternoon, high of 22, humidex at 27. This evening, 30% chance of showers and a low of 13. Quebec City, a 30% chance of showers this afternoon and a high of 22, humidex at 28. A few clouds tonight and a low of 10. Gaspé-Paris, a mix of sun and cloud this afternoon, a high of 22, clearing this evening and a low of 11 degrees. Sept-Îles, 30% chance of showers, wind gusting to 40 near noon, a high of 19 degrees, clear tonight, wind gusting to 40 and a low of 6. Laurentians, a 30% chance of showers this afternoon, a high of 21, humidex at 25. Tonight, partly cloudy and a low of 7 degrees. And finally, the Beauce, 30% chance of showers late this afternoon, a high of 21 degrees, and a 30% chance of showers this evening, and a low of 13. 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
3: Thanks very much, Jay Turnbull. 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

Montreal is holding a series of big bike races over the next few weeks and closing lots of streets because of the races, including Park Avenue, for a whole month. Today on the program, how are you feeling about all that? Phone number 514-597-4500, toll free 1-877-597-4500, and the text line 514-566-9066.

0: 8 minutes now after 12 o'clock. These races, the first thing I think you have to know about them, these races are a big deal up there with the Tour de France. Last weekend was the Cycling Grand Prix. Montreal hosts that every year. But this year, the big deal starting this weekend is the UCI Road World Championships, nation versus nation, cyclists riding for their countries once a year. The history of this event goes way back to 1927, and it almost never happens in North America. It was always held in Europe until 1974.
1: Signore e signori, buonasera. Telecronaca diretta via satellite da Montreal in Canada.
0: That clip there from 52 years ago when Montreal played host to the event for the first time. Now, this one coming up. People are excited. Here's a bit from a Tourism Montreal promotional video.
2: Remember the 1976 Olympics in Montreal? What if I told you the city is about to host its most important sporting event since then? But this time, it's all about cycling. Fans from more than 80 countries are expected, with up to 500,000 spectators cheering from the streets.
0: That is a lot of fans. City is expecting tourists, locals,

0: are excited too. Lawrence Vritsoumas is the owner of a bakery called Lawrence V on Park Avenue. He spoke with my colleague Quibina Arduro a few weeks ago.
1: We love when people come in, pop by without knowing who we are, and they get to try our products. So absolutely, we're happy. We want to be optimistic that the street closure will go smoothly.
0: Okay, so this brings us to those street closures. Many streets closed during the event. A big area near Park in Mount Royal, right near the bakery, that's closed for a whole month. Patrick Lagacé is a columnist at La Presse, also the host of the morning show at 98.5.
2: Moi, j'ai sursauté en voyant ça. Je savais que les championnats s'en venaient. Je savais pas à quel point ça allait perturber la circulation. Et même quelques
0: jours. He says he jumped when he realized the closure would be for that long. He knew the championships were coming. He didn't realize how disruptive they would be. In his La Presse column, he wrote that the closures were unacceptably long.
2: Venez en drone, venez en hélicoptère, venez pas, mais si vous empruntez les tronçons qui vont être perturbés normalement, ça risque d'être extrêmement compliqué.
0: That's Lagacé again saying, come by drone, come by helicopter, or don't come. Moving around Montreal, he says, could be very complicated. The mayor of Montreal had another way of describing it when she was answering a question from a resident. This is Soraya Martinez-Ferrada at a council meeting a couple of weeks ago.
3: Ça va être l'enfer, là. Les rues vont être fermées.
0: It's going to be hell, she says, as she lists off some of the streets that will be closed. But she has also talked about how this event could be good for Montreal. We asked the mayor to come on. She declined. We asked for someone from City Hall to come on. They declined that invitation as well. But we want to hear from you today. How are you feeling about the event and its impact? On the one hand, this chance to see these elite athletes. There's that $170 million it is supposed to generate in revenue versus the difficulties of getting from point A to point B. Maybe you are feeling both. Montreal's holding these big bike races, closing lots of streets in the process, including Park Avenue for a month. How are you feeling about all of it? Phone number 514-597-4500, toll free 1-877-597-4500, text line 514-566-9066. To just get a little bit more of a sense of the scope of all this, I sat down with CBC Montreal's traffic reporter, Lita Paulson, a couple of hours ago. Lita, thank you for being here.
4: You're welcome. It's nice to be here with you.
0: We are here to talk about the next few weeks, getting around Montreal. The mayor has said hellish.
4: Yes.
0: How do you think this is going to be?
4: Well, surviving, we've got to survive the UCI Road World Championships. We have to. And it's here and it's coming, it's a couple of days away. So we have to prepare for it. This is a challenge, but I'm considering this a good challenge. This is a great challenge, actually. It's a test for all of us.
0: Okay, so a challenge that you say you are up to and yes. That you hope Montrealers are going to be up to as well?
4: Yes. At this point, we really don't have a choice. Can't say, can't do it.
0: How much is Montreal going to be affected by this?
4: It is going to be very busy and it's going to change daily. Hence why we have a map that the city has provided, services.montreal.ca/carte/UCI. Now, I use that map and I've been looking at that map on a daily basis.
0: And you seem to have memorized the URL.
4: I have. And it is very important that everybody takes the time to look at this map, maybe a couple of minutes a day, just because the road closures are going to change on a daily basis starting on the 19th. Some of them are already closed, actually, and affected. That's Park, of course, between Mount Royal and Avenue des Pins.
0: That's the big one.
4: Yes, that's where all the grandstands are going to be. That's where all the activities are going to be in the action. I think that's the heart of this event.
0: The other ones, as you say, it really does change day by day.
4: Yes.
0: And that's for how long?
4: That's for 9 days. And it starts Saturday. And there are going to be four of those days are on the weekend. Very important because a lot of us treat weekends very differently. We're off on the weekend, so we need to travel around. We don't check where we're going. So that's why I'm thinking it's very important that we plan during this event, during these 9 days, not just your work schedule, your Monday to Friday, but also the weekends. So coming up on Saturday, for example, we have the streets are going to be affected.

0: In Notre Dame, especially, by the way, all 9 days around Nuns Island, really hard to get in and out because of the Bonaventure being closed for the bike race. Champlain Bridge, it's only half the bridge that is going to be closed, and that's not this weekend. It's the following weekend. So,
1: and off island as well, right?
0: For a yes, little bit of that? Yeah, but that's the following weekend. So that's the big events, like both Saturday and Sunday. So right through to Chamonix. I mean, that's quite a distance. And but looking, we have to look at this as a positive event because it's here. And everybody's saying it's going to be horrible, it's going to be this. No, let's say we're going to take the metro and check out the stm.info events calendar. They'll tell you where your bus stops are because a lot of the buses have been detoured too. You have to remember that if you're opting for public transit and you're taking a bus, it might not be in the same location. And you can opt for using the REM. The REM is not affected by this.
1: Metro is not detoured.
0: Great way to travel.
1: That's a positive.
0: Yes, and Bixi, they've improved the service for the bike race, so you can hop on the Bixis and
1: more Bixis.
0: Yeah, more Bixis, and I guess they'll be moving them around quickly. So, but the areas affected: Plateau, Ville-Marie, Côte-des-Neiges, NDG, Sud-Ouest too, Atwater. Don't forget, and Mercier, Hochelaga, Maisonneuve, Outremont, Verdun, Westmount. Everybody's going to be affected by this. But if
1: and differently every day. So again,
0: yes,
1: let's tell people about that map.
0: Okay, so you can get to the map also. Here's probably this is probably easier to go to Montreal2026.org and just scroll down and there's a map location. So okay, you click on that and that will take you to the map that changes, the dynamic map that changes every day for 9 days, starting on the 19th, which is Saturday.
1: You could also, right now, you could go in and say, I'm planning to travel on the 25th. And you click on the 23rd and it's going to show you what that day is going to look like.
0: Yes, and it will also show you where you can cross. So there are places where your vehicle can cross. Sherbrooke will be open, for example, and there are overpasses too, footbridges, I think some people call them, and pedestrian crossings. And there'll be a lot of security to help you across.
1: So to you, for you,
0: yes,
1: not a disaster.
0: No. No,
1: a
0: it's
1: challenge,
0: an event. It is.
1: An exciting opportunity.
0: It is. I mean, we haven't, the last time we hosted this was in 74. So I'd like to embrace this as an event. And there are going to be a lot of people from out of town here. And I think it's going to be very exciting. We will survive. Let's put it that way.
1: Lita, thank you for telling us about it.
0: You're welcome.
1: Lita Paulson, CBC Montreal's traffic reporter. We were talking about that big event for Montreal, big bike races, big street closures. How are you feeling about all of it? Local number 514-597-4500. Let's go to the phone lines. We'll go to Petite Patrie and Patrick. Hi, Patrick.
2: Hi, how are you doing?
1: I'm doing pretty well. So how are you looking at all this?
2: Well, you know, I do see the challenge part of it. I think this event is actually kind of hard on the working people of Montreal. You know, like, I know there's a lot of contracts being rushed before the winter, so it's hard to get around to get the jobs done. But I have to leave it on a positive. Like, I'm totally biased. I'm a cyclist. I love pro cycling. And I've got family coming into town for this event. You know, it puts Montreal on the map. It puts cycling in a nice light in Canada and for the rest of the world. And I'm very excited. And it's a great time to, you know, ride a bike to commute instead. Hey, why not?
1: So, and you know people who are coming in. You said you have family who's coming in to...
2: Yeah, that's right. Yeah.
1: For this event.
2: Yeah, specifically for this event. And I got my brother's coming to town.
1: And so your plan, I guess, with the family is to be somewhere to watch
2: We're probably going to cycle up to the mountain and get as best as we can to see the best riders in the world.
1: I was trying to describe the race. And I said it's kind of up there, not quite the Tour de France, but still really a big deal, right?
2: Yeah, this is the World Championships, so it's actually like an international event, sort of like the Olympics, where you have a country.
1: I think we lost

0: Patrick, but yeah, country versus country, big deal. People not competing for their team, but for their country. Oh, I think we got you back.
1: Okay, great. Yeah, country for country, and then the winner. It's a lot of prestige to get this rainbow jersey, the winner of the World Championships.
0: And Montreal gets the prestige of hosting it.
1: Correct. And since 74, I guess, which I wasn't aware of. But, you know, Montreal took a big loss in the cycling world when the Velodrome became the Biodome. And so it's great to have it back. I'm excited, you know.
0: I'm excited for you and for the people you have coming in. Thank you so much for the phone call. That's Patrick there, local number 514-597-4500, along with Lita Polson there, seeing the upsides of this. Toll-free number, it's 1-877-597-4500. Want to speak with a business owner now in an area that's affected by all this. Ruben Pimentel is one of the co-owners of Julien's Comptoir and Catering. They're located at Mont-Royal and Saint-Urbain. Ruben Pimentel, welcome to the program. Thanks for being here.
2: Well, thank you for asking me to be on the show. Yes, thank you.
0: How are you feeling about what's happening and what's about to happen?
2: Well, it's a bit of mixed feelings right now because we're a small little place on Mont-Royal, been open for about 8 years, and we concentrate a lot on catering. So we have a big corporate side of the catering, so we do a lot of deliveries like breakfasts, lunches, and sans cassettes for offices downtown. And right now we're in a position where we're a bit on the unknown of what could we do during that week, because we got the information the streets will be closed, and there's still going to be, you can still walk on the street, but we're right in the middle of the Royal Mount Royal, so we're a bit confused on the situation. Like, do we take caterings, do we not? So right now we're in a position where we're just going with the flow, trying to get a lot more, a lot more walk-ins. We're supposed to get, they say it's going to be full of people, a lot more people passing. So we're going to be counting on those people and not counting on our services of catering, because unfortunately we can't guarantee a good delivery. So for now, we're just waiting on the day to come, and we'll go, I guess, with the flow and see how it goes. But right now we're just missing a bit of information because we're supposed to do, we also do DoorDash and Uber Eats, like delivery services. But right now, the Ville said, we'll communicate with them and try to find solutions, but they never came back with the solution. So we're just stuck here in like 3-4 days before, and hoping that it fixes our situation with the delivery services. But from what I know, I think there won't be no delivery services during that time because the streets will be closed. So I don't think it's going to be a good idea to open our tablets for that situation.
0: So the city said that it was going to come back to you with some sort of solution, but it sounds
2: of DoorDash, and yeah, but they have not communicated until now. No, not back.
0: On the other hand, though, as you're saying, you are among the people just expecting this influx of tourists, right?
2: Yes, that's what they told us. They told us there should be a number of 100,000s of people in the streets, so we're counting on that. But I mean, you know. I mean, we're still cutting off, so we refuse a lot of caterings. We refuse a lot of deliveries during that week. So if it ever happens that the event is a flop, or an example, it rains and there's less people, I mean, we lost some money at the end of the day, you know what I mean? And we won't get no money back from that, you know what I mean? Like, we refuse a big group of 180 for a big big event downtown in the middle of the week because we can't reach them. We can't go there, so we decided to just be open for the public and go from there, you know, and cut our services of delivery and cut our services of catering.
0: You had an event that was going to be for 180 people and you had to say, no way, can't.
2: Well, we refused already way more than that. And the 180 right now, it's on hold. We're just trying to see, maybe by Monday we'll take a decision, but we're really not sure how we're going to do that because we don't know if we can actually leave the perimeter during that event, especially with our delivery trucks. So it's just that's a bit of a confusion right now. So we're just waiting for extra information. And I think we're just going to go, like we said, day by day and go Monday and see how the situation is and try to leave the perimeter, see if we could by car or not, and, you know, go from there.
0: Organizers say that this is expected to generate about $170 million in revenue.
2: Okay. Well, I hope so. I hope so. For the Montreal City, I think we deserve that too with all the latest renovations of the streets, of putting bike paths everywhere, taking out a lot of parking space, a lot of businesses lost. So if they're going to make money, hopefully the businesses will make money, you know.
0: Are you going to watch the event or events?
2: I'm going to watch it. I have no interest right now, but I mean, it's going to be right in front of our place for sure. I'll keep an eye on it. I'll watch it a bit. Not really interested in biking, but I mean, I'm a biker myself, but I'm not interested in the competitions. But I'll take a look at it. Like, I mean, it's

0: it's in our backyard, like we say, you know, so I'll take a look at it for sure.
1: Ruben, thanks for coming on here today.
0: Thank you. Have a good one.
1: You too. Ruben Pimentel, one of the co-owners of Julien's Comptoir and Catering, going to be affected by this, already affected by this. What about you and how are you feeling about all of it? Local numbers, 514-597-4500. Toll free, 1-877-597-4500. Kevin is on the line driving. I'm not sure where, but Kevin, you're here with us right now, right?
2: Correct. Yep.
1: What do you think of this?
2: Well, I'm calling from the Eastern Townships.
1: Okay.
2: So there might be some people who would like to tell me to just sit down and mind my own business. But, you know, as I mentioned to the call screener, I was the president of our local urbanization committee for many years. I've read about urbanization, so I'm looking at it from a much bigger picture. You know, I follow the writings of Chuck Marone from Strong Towns, and just the idea that, you know, why do we always do stuff through the lens of the car first and then people second? You know, and that's frustrating for me because cars don't pay taxes, right? So why make an environment that's more livable, more human, more, you know, more people walking around, more people seeing stuff? You know, who says that the roads belong exclusively to cars? You know, just the idea that we always have to do things, you know, car first, people second.
1: I'm gonna express the obvious here, but you know, it's a bike race, and that they're closing down the roads to cars for bikes.
2: Exactly, and so I don't see a problem with it. I think it's wonderful. Like, you know, I'm all for it. I'm, you know, like I said, some people might want to tell me to mind my own business because I live out in the country, but you know, in any urban environment, when you have a lot of, you know, density, it just makes more sense for people to walk, bike. You know, the automobile has been shoved down our throats by the automobile industry for decades and decades and decades and decades. And people, you know, as soon as you disrupt their car culture, it's like, oh, the end of the world. No, it's not. Get over it. You know, I mean, there are walkable streets that people love. There are entire communities in Europe that don't allow automobiles.
1: Well, listen, I'm not going to tell you to mind your own business. I'm really happy you called in. Thank you for sharing your thoughts with us.
2: All right. Well, thank you.
1: Kevin there from the townships, local number 514-597-4500. Mathieu Murphy-Perron is a member of the group Souliers et Vélo Fantôme Québec. It's an organization that puts memorials up of white painted bikes or ghost bikes in places where cyclists and pedestrians have been fatally hit by cars. He is with me right now. Mathieu Murphy-Perron, welcome to the program. Thanks for being here.
3: Thank you for having me.
1: So you just heard from one of our callers saying, usually we are so car-centric, not this time. He's pretty happy about the event. How are you feeling about it?
3: I'm eager to see how it all unfolds. It's rare in a city's lifetime to be able to host an event of this nature. The last time we had as many professional athletes working their magic was in 1976 for the Olympics. So even though I don't follow competitive cycling, I'm eager to see what comes of it.
1: Okay, tell you what, I think we're having difficulty with your phone line right now. I'm not sure if that's something that we can fix or not. I don't know if you can get into a slightly different location. I'm going to read some texts.
3: I will walk a little bit.
1: Okay, I'm going to read some texts out in the meantime. We'll take you off air. We'll see what we can do. We're speaking with Mathieu Murphy-Perron. We're going to try to get back to Mathieu Murphy-Perron. In the meantime, getting some texts. Here is Yuri from Villamar saying, completely in favor of the cycling event. We have family, friends visiting from Czechia to be so close to these bike superstars in our unique city race. Someone else saying, I have friends coming to Montreal for the world, some of whom I haven't seen in 30 years, so I am excited. We've been planning this weekend since 2022. I think that's when Montreal was awarded this. We've got Sarah here.

They're saying, I'll be going to see the men's elite race. So excited to see some of the big names. We're going to get back to more of your texts, more of your phone calls, and to Mathieu Murphy-Perrin. We're talking today about these big bike races, big event, big disruptions,

0: headlines. Look at your forecast as well. Here's Jay Turnbull.
1: Good afternoon, Sean. Well, the Quebec Superior Court judge is ordering Elections Quebec to send out voting reminder cards in both French and English. The agency had sent out voter guides in French only to comply with provincial language laws. The ruling suspends part of that legislation for now, and the provincial election, remember, is October 5th. The federal government's idea to privatize Canada's largest airports has surprised some provincial candidates. CAQ leader Christine Fréchette says she was unaware of the government's plans. PQ leader Paul St-Pierre Plamondon lamented Ottawa keeping Quebec in the dark. And the Canadian and German governments are giving a Montreal AI company a major cash injection. The federal governments will each invest $150 million in Law Zero. The nonprofit's goal is to establish guardrails for artificial intelligence tools. In the weather now, Montreal, Laval, 30% chance of showers late this afternoon, a high of 26. For tonight, a low of 15. In the townships, a 30% chance of showers this afternoon and tomorrow, a high of 22. And for this evening, a low of 13. Quebec City, a 30% chance of showers this afternoon and a high of 22 degrees. Gaspé-Percé, a mix of sun and cloud this afternoon, a high of 22. Clearing this evening, a low of 11. Sept-Îles, a 30% chance of showers, wind gusting to 40 near noon and a high of 19. In the Laurentians, finally, a 30% chance of showers this afternoon, a high of 21. Humidex at 25. And tonight, partly cloudy and a low of 7. Sean.
0: Thanks, Jay. On Radio Noon today, we're talking about the big events happening in Montreal over the next couple of weeks, big bike races, world-class bike races, featuring lots of street closures, including Park Avenue for a month, asking you how you're feeling about all of it. Local number 514-597-4500. We are speaking right now with Mathieu Murphy-Perron, member of the group Souliers et Vélo Fantôme Québec, who I think is in a slightly better location than just moments ago. Mathieu Murphy-Perron, yeah, so you can hear me.
2: I can hear you great.
0: And yes. I can hear you.
2: That's
0: perfect.
2: What we want.
0: Good, good. Okay, so you are feeling relatively upbeat about this event?
2: Absolutely, absolutely. As I was trying to say earlier, it's not many times in a city's life that they can host events, that we can host events like this. So when it happens, I understand there's going to be some inconveniences. Some will be bigger for others than other individuals, but it's something we should strive towards and just work around as part of city life.
0: So the mayor of the city said it's going to be hell. She then kind of walked it back a little bit and said, oh, well, there's lots of upside also. But when you hear the mayor saying it's going to be hell getting around, what goes through your mind?
2: That she needs better communications training, even though she's almost a year into the job. I mean, obviously some people are going to use that qualifier. I would know, due offense to your métier. I wouldn't be surprised if a talk show radio host decided to describe it as hell, or if somebody who has to come into town every day from Saint-Jérôme where traffic is already difficult enough as it is, and if they call it hell. But a mayor's job is to inspire, to reassure, to be realistic with people. I don't think she should paint everything with unicorns and rainbows. It is going to be a trying time for the city. But if we ever hope to host events like this for whatever sport, whatever field, whatever artistic medium, the mayor cannot be so negative.
0: You wrote a piece in La Presse, right, about it.
2: And I did, yes.
0: In the piece, you said the championships will complicate our travel. That's undeniable. The city must do everything it can to limit these complications. So how do you think that part has gone?
2: Well, it's hard for me to say, right? Because I don't work on the stretch of Park Avenue that is going to be closed for the month. It's only a stretch of Park Avenue that's closed for the month. I did, however, have a chance in an interview with Gabriel Azul to hear of a florist who, because of these constraints, is closing down operations for several days and losing out on thousands of dollars worth of business and capital. And when the host asked, when were you informed? He said, I was informed a few weeks ago that it was going to be closed for this amount of time. Were you offered any compensation? No, that to me is not something that's acceptable, and the city should be striving to do better. But it's not because of the city's failings that we should close for business.
0: So you're saying the city should have communicated some of those things better, maybe done more to help people like that florist out, but those kind of things shouldn't have stood in the way of the event. And they are not standing in the way of the event.
2: And they are not, no. And in a city that went out of its way to make sure that everybody, I mean, first of all, cities and cars, they just don't go well together. There's not enough space in cities for millions of people in cars every day.

0: day. But a city where we made sure that nobody was ever bothered ever because there's no events ever would be a terribly boring place to live, I believe.
1: Tell me a little bit more about what you are looking forward to with the event.
0: It's going to sound silly because I know that sometimes a lot of motorists are also pained by the state of our roads. Montreal and Quebec roads are known for being particularly pothole ridden. But on Saturday, there's an event where amateurs and people who just want to hop on a bike are going to get to experience the course that the professional athletes will be running on, which is a course that has been paved and made very pretty and smooth, and I signed up for that, so I'm very much looking forward to riding on some clean asphalt and not having to worry about tripping over a pothole about every 5 meters or so. Otherwise, I'm a visual person, so to see so many cyclists speeding, racing down our streets with our beautiful city as a background, I think it's going to make for some pretty monumental and epic photos and videos. So I'm looking forward to those moments, capturing them.
1: Glad we got a chance to talk. Thanks for coming on.
0: Absolutely. Cheers.
1: Mathieu Murphy-Perron, member of the group Souliers et Vélo Fantôme Québec. Local number here, 514-597-4500, asking you how you are feeling about the sort of, I guess, balance of convenience, inconvenience here, the attraction of the race versus those street closures. Toll-free number here. It's 1-877-597-4500. 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

0: 12:37. Let's get back to our phone lines here. Let's go to Mikhailo, who is driving to Montreal right now. Hi there.
1: Yeah, hi. Thanks for taking the call. Listen, I had such a great weekend in Sherbrooke. I'm on my way back to Montreal and going up to Ottawa next. You know, one thing about being in the Gatineau Park on my bike is the sense of safety. You know, we're obviously off the roads when cars aren't there. And my biggest concern with some of these races that are happening, especially this year, as we all know, those that follow cycling, Tadej Pogačar is now out of the race. Unfortunately, crashes are a big part of races. We saw them in Montreal. We saw them in Quebec. Just heard about your caller talking about potholes. My main concern is some of these streets should be more equipped with barriers that you see at Mont-Tremblant on a ski hill. These guys are coming down the hills, and women over 100 kilometers an hour at times. And I just feel that there's a...
0: Well, so you're worried about the safety of the athletes during the event.
1: That's right. I think a lot of these stop signs, a lot of these barricades that are typically there to keep bikes off the main streets where cars are now actually creating a bit of a safety issue when we saw some of these races just recently.
0: Okay, I had not thought of that. Are you going to be watching the event?
1: I will. I'm hoping to be there in person, and then I really salute to those that are making the best effort to use public transit to get there.
0: What's a good place to watch? Maybe you don't want to give away your good place if you're hoping that it's not going to be inundated, but...
1: Well, I'd like to be near the fans and near the finish line, so I'll be definitely taking the experience all in, including some of the vendors that'll be there. That'll be lots of fun.
0: Thanks so much for calling in.
1: All right. Take care.
0: Local number 514-597-4500. 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Stephen Laperriere is the general manager of RAPLIC. It's a provincial disability advocacy group. Stephen Laperriere, welcome to the program.
2: Well, thank you for having me.
0: How are you feeling about all of this?
2: Well, the first thing to say is that nobody is against the events. So that's important that it's said. But the second question is, for an event that promotes cycling and by

0: by sideways active transportation, why do we have to restrain the mobility of people that are disabled that live in the area for such a long period of time? If it was a 2-3 day event, that's not that much of a big thing, but it's a month long for people that are stuck in that area that will have more difficulties to access their paratransit transport, which is supposed to be a door-to-door service. They will have more difficulties having access for their home care workers because nobody thought of leaving them a reserved parking area so they could service the people that they have to serve on a daily basis, not talking about groceries and receiving medications and all that. So it's all kinds of things that make life difficult in a day-to-day routine that is already more complicated. And I noticed that your traffic reporter earlier mentioned that the alternatives are the subway system, which is only half accessible to people with a wheelchair or mobility difficulties. So that's half an option. Bixi is obviously not an option, and you know the pathways they made with the stairs to go over the street. Obviously, that's not another option. So we're making things very complicated for many people that have it tough already.
1: So if somebody uses a wheelchair to get around, for example, and let's say they live in an area that is highly affected by this, mm-hmm. what is it going to be like for them to this weekend or next weekend to get around?
0: Well, to get your, let's take a paratransit transport for instance. So that service is a door-to-door service, which means they pick you at your address and bring you to the other address. So now they will not be able to do that in that area. So the person who needs the paratransit transport will need to make their way to the nearest intersection. And since it's summertime, some will say, well, it's not that bad. But at the same time, if you have a door-to-door service, it's because it's necessary. So some can handle it, some not that easy. And we have to think of people with a mental health issue or autistic situation where they need a hand-to-hand service, which means that somebody has to take that person to the paratransit driver. The paratransit driver takes the person in the bus or the taxi, whatever, and brings them to their location and hands the person to another person that's waiting there. So it's making it more complicated to get to the intersection. And you absolutely have to have your worker or your family member with you. And the other issue is if you're a person with a low vision or that's completely blind, if you're dropped off at an intersection that you're not so much familiar with, you're asking for trouble.
1: We asked someone from the city to come on. We asked the mayor to come on. They declined our invitation. They gave us a statement. I want to just read one line from it. They said, sure. And I'm quoting here, everything has been carefully planned to minimize disruptions. And I wonder, does it feel that way to you?
0: No, it doesn't feel that way at all. I have to tip my hat off to the STM, who is trying their darndest to mitigate the inconvenience on their clientele. It's not easy because we were talking about pick up and drop off points. But the thing is that those neighborhoods there's so many traffic in those areas that everybody is delayed constantly. So obviously that has impact on the service. And if it would have been really planned to mitigate the discomfort, it would have said that, you know, where there are openings for fire trucks or ambulances or police services, the STM buses and taxis should be able to go through there. Same for the home care workers, same for a pharmacy that deliver medication to folks that need it. That would have been done, but it's never done. It's never thought of. It's always an afterthought, and they hope nobody complains and hope everything goes well. But if something happens, you know, it'll be on the city, that's for sure. It was not well thought of.

0: And why is it necessary to close down those streets for a month? I mean, what's it? It could have been done otherwise to, you know, mitigate the situations on disabled persons that rely on paratransit service and home care workers to have a life, to go to work, to go to school, to go to medical appointments, and to have a social life, in other words.
1: Did members of your organization or did you communicate with the city in advance about your concerns?
0: It was very tough to get through the city. I know some other organizations have done it, but nothing has come out of it because mobility issues in this current administration, as well as universal accessibility, is always an afterthought at this moment. They're talking a lot about homeless people and all that, which is great and necessary, I must admit. But our needs, the needs of people with disabilities, are not less important than any other reivindications from any other groups. I mean, this is pure discrimination right now.
1: I am really glad we got a chance to speak. Thanks for coming on here.
0: Thanks for having me again. Thank you. Bye-bye.
1: Stephen Laperriere, General Manager of GAPLIC. It's a provincial disability advocacy group. Local number, it's 514-597-4500. Toll-free is 1-877-597-4500. Matt is here, calling from Chicago. Hi, Matt.
2: Good morning.
1: You are in Chicago, but a Montrealer?
2: Correct. I've been living in a plateau for just about 25 years now.
1: Okay.
2: But with the closures, in addition to the construction, the closure, the recent cuts in parking space and everything, it's just too much, man. I don't know what kind of retombée économique we're promised for this event this time around.
1: $170 million.
2: Yeah, they always fall short. Look at what's happening with FIFA. It's just the latest example, not to mention, you know, aren't we not still paying for the stadium? All these events, there is always these promises of retombée économique that fail to materialize. And do we include the costs in there? Is that a net or is that a gross? Because how many weeks of cop overtime are we going to need to handle the additional traffic, not only during the events, but for the weeks prior and after, when, you know, Park Avenue, one of the last few remaining transit roads throughout the plateau, it's been closed since the 2nd, I believe, at least halfway, and will be closed for an entire month for a total of 10 days. 10 days of racing. I mean, there are significant costs, not only financially, but also to the residents, of which I am one of. This is a situation that's already becoming more and more dire over the past 5 years since the addition of a bike path, which are great. I love biking, but it's the number of the system is not resilient anymore. Any small closure, any construction, any unforeseen event may completely overloads the system.
1: So I was just reading a second ago from a statement that the city sent us, and they were talking about how they had been trying to carefully plan to minimize disruptions. They also said the UCI Road World Championships represent an exceptional opportunity to showcase Montreal to audiences around the world. And I wonder what you make of that part of it.
2: Do we need that? What do we need? Do we need to be radiating, or do we need to do we need actual, you know, to get to work and get things done? We have a number. Look, Montreal is known as a very multicultural, radiating cultural center throughout the world. Now add some sports events to that. That's great, but what's the cost? There is no freebies. This has a cost not only financially, but also to the risk in terms of wasted times. And I don't feel like we've been consulted on any of these things. It's just been sprung upon us. And this is in a context where traffic in Montreal, last I checked, was 70% of Montrealers. You'll have to double check the numbers for me, but 70% of Montrealers list traffic, terrible traffic condition has been

0: the number one issue that they want addressed. And what's the answer? Well, we're going to do more pedestrian streets, more street closures, more special events. I mean,
1: yeah, I heard the frustration. Listen, I'm really glad you called. That's Matt there, lives on the plateau in Chicago right now. Got this text in a couple of minutes ago. This texter says, people do not recognize the honor it is to host this international event. It's a shame, the concerns over road closures, the idea that people are unable to cope with the temporary change, that they need to have all roads open for them at all times. It's such a small, temporary ask for a great event that we probably won't see in the city for decades. Local number here, 514-597-4500. Toll free 1-877-597-4500. 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

0: 12:51. We got another text there from Walter in NDG, who says they closed the Jean Mons tennis courts for 3 weeks so they could use it to repair bikes. No consultation with the tennis community for closure for the last weeks of summer. There were plenty of other options rather than this. Text line again, 514-566-9066. Local phone number, 514-597-4500. Just want to remind you, and I'm going to keep saying this, that we obviously and clearly would have wanted to hear from the mayor, for someone from the local administration, from City Hall. So we extended the invitation, did it well in advance, and they declined our invitation. They did send the statement to us. I've been reading from the statement. That's the best we can do today. I want to bring one more actual human being into this conversation, Masha Lander, senior lecturer in economics at Concordia University. Masha Lander, welcome back to the program. Thanks for being here.
1: High praise indeed, an actual human being. I'm honored.
0: You deserve it, sir.
1: Thank you.
0: How are you feeling about this event?
1: You tell me. What have the listeners been saying? What's their views on it?
0: That would be cheating. I want to know from you. I mean, we're hearing some people who are delighted about it, some people who are frustrated by the closures and the disruptions. Some people saying, you know, I'm skeptical about the promised $170 million in revenue it's supposed to generate.
1: Well, what I will say then, without you fully revealing the depth of the calls, this is actually an event that makes money. So where I normally come on and say, let's not fix Olympic Stadium or let's not host these large scale events, this is a moneymaker. And so, yes, there are going to be people who suffer and there are going to be people who gain, but the gains will exceed the amount of losses from the people that are suffering. And so there's the potential here that we could actually improve Montreal society as long as we know how to redistribute the gains to those that say, hey, we're suffering here. But we should not hold back on hosting this type of event when it's a moneymaker. It's a way to grow the pie. And then we can discuss after how we want to share the pie rather than just saying, I don't even want to have the conversation.
0: I do think it's worth sort of going back 30, 40 seconds and just sort of shining a light on the fact that you are doing something a little bit unexpected. You are the person that we often go to kind of specifically when we want to hear someone say, you know, from an economics perspective, this is not worth the money, especially if it's a big event or a big sporting event. You're saying this one's going to make money.
1: Yes. And so I think the problem is that we're used to thinking of these sporting events in terms of, will it make us billions of dollars or lose billions of dollars? This isn't going to be like a money spinner that will keep property taxes

0: rising next year that will solve all of the provincial budgetary problems, right? It's just, it's making money. And whether that makes a dollar or makes $1 million or makes $1 billion, the net amount made is positive. And so that should be something that we should pursue and try and host these types of events, especially when the infrastructure cost is extremely small. If you wanted to host the World Cup, we would massively need to renovate Sabuto, or we would massively need to renovate Olympic Stadium even further than it's currently undergoing. This doesn't require a lot of infrastructure spending. So almost every dollar that comes into the local economy is bottom line profit. And so fine, the profits might be accruing to a small group within society, or the people who are bearing the cost of disrupted business or disrupted foot traffic or inaccessibility through supply chains might say, okay, we're suffering some of the cost here, fine. But because the overall amount of money coming in is greater than what's being suffered, then at least there should be a way to identify who are the people along the path that are suffering and how much are you suffering, and say, okay, we'll compensate you for your loss, but please don't get in the way of something that actually makes positive money for the city.
1: From what we've heard, we have a sort of small sample size for this, but it doesn't seem like that has happened. It doesn't seem like there's an attempt to say, okay, you're the most impacted by this, so here's a check.
0: And that's the failure of policy then, but not the failure of economics, right? That's the failure of our political leaders. And so we could easily expand this topic out to, say, talk about trade. Trade creates winners and losers too. The responsibility of government is to make sure that those that gain from free trading with the U.S. compensate those that suffer job losses from trading with the U.S. But we should never argue, let's not free trade with the U.S. It's let's make sure that our politicians are doing a better job of redistributing those things. So the failure here then is in City Hall, where they're not doing their job. And it shouldn't be hard to find out who the losers are from this event, because the path is very clear. It's been known in advance. And so all we have to do then is say, what would it normally look like in the absence of this event? Go back a week. Or what would it look like in the absence of this event? Go forward a week. And what happened during the week of the event? And well, it's a good chance that whatever difference is occurring after you control for other possible external factors must be because of the event. So here's your check.
1: And we also got some streets repaved because of this, right?
0: Right. But in theory, those would have happened anyway. So it's hard to say that that's...
1: this is Montreal. It would not necessarily have happened anyway. It might have happened in 30 or 40 years.
0: Right, certainly not on time. But yes, that's possible too then. So we can say that maybe even some of the local shops might be the beneficiaries rather than where they're identifying themselves as costs. If there's road improvement that makes their shops more accessible, then they might actually be unaware that they are net winners here, even though they're only looking at what's happening in their cash register.
1: An unusually upbeat Moshe Lander, thank you for coming on here today.
0: Well, when you have an actual human coming on, then you sometimes get actual human response.
1: Moshe Lander, Senior Lecturer in Economics at Concordia University. Thanks to everybody who phoned into the program today. Thanks for your texts. Thanks for the calls. And thank you especially for listening to the program. We're going to post it online. 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Have a great afternoon. Bye-bye.

0: Canada is making history by joining the world's greatest music competition, the Eurovision Song Contest. 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
1: 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Welcome to Ice Cove!
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5: How many of your friends are over 30 years older than you? When Mark Ben David was 12, he met a teacher that changed his life. His new novel is about their friendship and living in those memories now that she's gone.
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0: Good afternoon. It's 1 o'clock. I'm Jay Turnbull with the CBC News from Montreal. A 25-year-old woman is being questioned by investigators in connection with vandalism overnight at the AI company Mila. Windows were smashed and anti-AI messages were spray painted across their offices in Rosemont-la-Petite-Patrie. Montreal police say at least 10 people could be involved and the suspect in custody could be charged with mischief. Michael Kant lives nearby and is disappointed by the incident. He's also a consultant in the artificial intelligence field.
1: We have a multi-party system that ensures checks and balances, and it's through our democracy that we get the right things done, not through violence and destruction of property and defacing an organization that is clearly doing everything they can to improve AI safety.
0: The incident comes as a major conference is underway at the Palais de Congrès in Montreal. Companies including Mila and investors are gathering to speak about the potential of AI tools. The Jewish General Hospital University Health Center is experimenting with virtual triage for patients. The pilot project sees doctors get on a video call to determine if their condition requires a physical exam. Chief of the emergency department, Dr. Joel Turner, hopes it will relieve some pressure on the ER.
2: What we see from every day is from the ambulatory side, more and more patients are coming in where they can't access primary care. They don't have access to a GP, but they need urgent but not emergency care. And so they don't have much of a choice, and they'll come to the emergency department where some of these cases could be done virtually by a doctor online rather than waiting in the emergency room for multiple hours.
0: The Jewish's ER is the busiest in the province, seeing nearly 100,000 patients a year. Prime Minister Mark Carney is in Strasbourg, France, warmly welcomed by the president of the European Commission, Ursula von der Leyen.
3: Nice to see you. How are you, Mark?
4: Good morning. Good to see you.
0: Carney's at today's State of the European Union address. Tomorrow, he'll be pitching Canada as a top partner for future EU business and delivering his own speech to the European Parliament. During her address, von der Leyen announced plans for a new relationship with Canada, even addressing our Prime Minister directly.
5: So I would like to work with you on opening the door for Canada to being the first associate member of the European Union.
0: Von der Leyen says the EU wants to bring its relationship with Canada to the highest level possible. Carney is fresh off of the first ever Canada Investment Summit. His visit to Europe is seen as another effort to diversify Canada's trade relations amidst the tariff volatility with the U.S. Back here in Canada, the major investment summit in Toronto has wrapped up. As Bianca McEwen reports, Nunavut leaders were busy pitching major infrastructure projects.
6: It's the first of its kind, and we're really happy to be here representing Nunavut.
7: Nunavut Premier John Main at Canada's investment summit this week. He says this event was a tremendous opportunity for the territory to show off investment possibilities.
6: So looking forward to sharing those opportunities, sharing information with potential investors about Nunavut.
7: The government of Nunavut and Nunavut Tungavik Incorporated held a luncheon on Monday to share the territory's four proposed major infrastructure projects. NTI Vice President Paul Inout says anything that happens in the north has to go through a regulatory process and through Inuit.
8: We're saying that come and invest, but at the same time, Inuit has to be in the forefront of any investment in Nunavut.
7: Main says investing in Nunavut projects will help the whole country and that the time is right.
6: The pitch that we're making here in Toronto is, I hope, an attractive one, and we're hoping that it will pay off in the future, even if it isn't announcements that come immediately this week.
7: He insists the relationships they are building this week in Toronto will help build Nunavut strong for the future. Bianca McEwen, CBC News, Iqaluit.
0: And that was the CBC News. In the weather forecast, in Sherbrooke, a 30% chance of showers late this afternoon, a high of 22 degrees, Humidex at 27. Montreal, Laval, 30% chance of showers late this afternoon, a high of 26. Quebec City, a 30% chance of showers this afternoon, a high of 22, Humidex at 28. Gaspé-Percé, a mix of sun and cloud, a high of 22 today, clearing this evening and a low of 11. Laurentians, 30% chance of showers this afternoon, a high of 21. And Sept-Îles, 30% chance of showers.
9: Hey there, welcome to Bookends. I'm Mateo Roach.

Quebec's plan to mail French-only voting information documents this year would infringe on the right to vote of English speakers in the province. This morning, Judge Sylvain Lussier ordered Elections Quebec to prepare election reminder cards in English and in French. The agency had announced earlier this month that for the first time in a

0: days that prevented Elections Quebec to send voting information in English. The order applies only to the voter reminder card, since Elections Quebec has argued it is too late to produce two other informational documents in both languages. The court's decision is a temporary measure, as the discussions on the merits of the case will be held later. The court challenge was brought by the former president of the Quebec Community Groups Network, Jeffrey Chambers. He argued that not providing information in English could hurt voters' ability to exercise a fundamental right. Mélissa François, CBC News, Montreal.
1: But it's not done yet. Both Elections Quebec and the Quebec Community Groups Network will meet to see if the cards actually get mailed out. Participants of a study at the MUHC will intentionally expose themselves to influenza. The project hopes to learn more about the flu and improve vaccine research. Dr. Brian Ward is an infectious disease microbiologist and principal investigator. He says the study is a first of its kind in Canada.
2: And one of the problems with trying to study influenza is that we have no idea very often when exactly they got infected. The challenge studies remove that variable, and they allow us to look at the very, very early, you know, within hours, within a day of exposure to this virus. We will be intensively studying the immune response in the nose, and in the blood.
1: The research is also being conducted in Halifax. 32 participants will take part. Ward says more reliable data on the flu could encourage companies to create new, more effective vaccines. The Jewish General Hospital University Health Center is experimenting with virtual triage for patients. The pilot project sees doctors get on a video call to determine if their condition requires a physical exam. Chief of the emergency department, Dr. Joel Turner, hopes it will relieve some pressure on the ER.
3: But what we see from every day is from the ambulatory side, more and more patients are coming in where they can't access primary care. They don't have access to a GP, but they need urgent but not emergency care. And so they don't have much of a choice, and they'll come to the emergency department, where some of these cases could be done virtually by a doctor online rather than waiting in the emergency room for multiple hours.
1: The Jewish ER is the busiest in the province, seeing nearly 100,000 patients a year. The European Union is pitching to make Canada its first ever associate member. It comes as Mark Carney visits the EU Parliament, seeking to deepen the relationship with the world's second largest economy. Evan Dyer reports.
4: European Commission President Ursula von der Leyen surprised many with a line in her speech today.
5: So I would like to work with you on opening the door for Canada to being the first associate member of the European Union.
4: Just days ago, Mark Carney said Canada is not seeking membership in the European Union, but rather a unique alliance. Associate membership is not a category that exists in the EU. Countries are either members or they're not. Membership involves compromises on sovereignty, which Canada has said it doesn't want to make. In her speech, von der Leyen also referred to an alliance for the future, a turn of phrase that Canadian officials like much better.
5: This is not a partnership against anyone else.
4: Von der Leyen didn't mention the United States in her speech. She focused on the shared values of Canada and Europe. But whatever form of Canada-Europe partnership emerges from the talks now underway, it's clear that it doesn't include the United States. Evan Dyer, CBC News, Strasbourg.
1: That was the CBC News. Looking at the weather now, Montreal and Laval, a 30% chance of showers late this afternoon, a high of 26, partly cloudy tonight, and a low of 15. The Eastern Townships, a 30% chance of showers this afternoon, a high of 22, more chance of showers this evening, and a low of 13. Quebec City, 30% chance of showers this afternoon, and a high of 22 degrees, 10 tonight with a few clouds. Gaspé-Percé, a mix of sun and cloud this afternoon, a high of 22, and clearing this evening, and a low of 11 degrees.
6: Hey, it's Johanna Wagstaff. Welcome to What on Earth? A super El Nino is brewing in the tropical Pacific. As the new host of the show, I'm taking on this phenomenon for my very first episode. It's something I've covered as a meteorologist for years and thought I knew inside out. A natural ocean cycle that brings extreme weather around the world every few years. It's always been powerful. It's always brought trouble.
7: I am El Nino. Tropical storms must bow before El Nino.
6: El Nino is so notorious that Saturday Night Live portrayed it as an over-the-top wrestler. Yeah, that was Chris Farley. But the latest

Hi, I'm Allison Burnett with your Environment Canada weather forecast for Quebec. For Montreal and Laval, tonight, partly cloudy with a low of 15. Tomorrow, a mix of sun and cloud and a high of 23. Over in the Laurentians, partly cloudy skies with fog patches developing overnight, a low of 7. Thursday, a mix of sun and cloud, fog patches dissipating in the morning, the high 20 degrees. For the Abitibi tonight, partly cloudy, becoming cloudy after midnight with fog patches developing after midnight, a low of 6. Tomorrow, cloudy, becoming a mix of sun and cloud in the morning with fog patches dissipating in the morning, the high 21. For the eastern townships, mainly cloudy overnight and a 30% chance of showers this evening. Fog patches developing after midnight with a low of 13. Tomorrow, mainly cloudy with a 40% chance of showers in the afternoon. Those fog patches expected to dissipate.

Anticipate tomorrow morning, the high 22 degrees. For Quebec City, a few clouds moving in tonight with a low of 10. Tomorrow, a mix of sun and cloud early in the afternoon and a high of 20 degrees. Chibougamau, partly cloudy tonight. A 30% chance of showers early this evening. Could see some fog patches developing overnight.

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1: I'm Sean Henry on the Thursday edition of Daybreak Voters Voice. Gabriel Ellison Scowcroft and I were in the Granby riding, in part talking money and how different segments of the population are thinking about it this campaign.
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4: I'm Sabrina Marindola. Today on Let's Go, we take you into the kitchens of some of Montreal's Michelin-starred restaurants. 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
5: From CBC News, The World This Hour, I'm Kaz Bovin. Prime Minister Mark Carney was in Strasbourg, France this morning, where he received a warm welcome from the European Commission president.
6: Nice to see you. How are you, Mark?
7: Very well.
6: Good morning. Good to see you. How are you?
7: I'm very well.
6: Thank you.
5: Carney attended Ursula von der Leyen's State of the European Union address, where she announced plans to bring the EU relationship with Canada to new heights.
8: Dear Mark, I said we must urgently reimagine our partnerships. So I would like to work with you on opening the door for Canada to being the first associate member of the European Union.
5: Tomorrow, Carney will deliver his own speech to European Parliament and pitch Canada as a top partner for future EU business. His trip to Europe comes as he's pushing to diversify Canada's trade relations amid the U.S. trade war. It also comes fresh off the Prime Minister helping to launch the first ever Canada Investment Summit this week. Carney is now in the U.K. meeting with his British counterpart, Andy Burnham.
9: You're a great progressive leader with whom we share so many values.

0: values, but also with whom we have a shared opportunity.
1: An opportunity to strengthen Canadian and British ties. Carney and Burnham are discussing collaboration in the trade and AI sectors, as well as deeper military cooperation. They are expected to talk about a potential defense bank that could boost NATO financing and defense production. The U.S. Federal Reserve is raising its benchmark interest rate by a quarter of a percent to 3.9%. It also signaled it expects to hike the rate further later this year. Federal Reserve Chair Kevin Warsh says while many economic indicators are strong, there is one indicator which is not.
2: The plain fact is that inflation is too high and has been for too long. Today's policy action will support a timelier return to the committee's 2% goal. This committee will deliver price stability.
1: U.S. President Donald Trump appointed Warsh earlier this year. Today's rate hike comes even after Trump publicly stated he wanted the Fed to lower rates or at least leave them unchanged. Prosecutors in Ontario have dropped charges against one of the men accused in a multi-million dollar gold heist at Toronto's Pearson Airport in 2023. Jewelry store owner Ali Raza is the latest person to have his charges thrown out. The CBC's Shane Desjardins has the latest.
3: It's good. Feeling is good. I'm happy.
4: The moment jewelry store owner Ali Raza has desperately waited for. He was one of several accused in connection with the largest gold heist in Canadian history, speaking moments after the Crown said it was ending its prosecution of Raza. Initially, he was charged for possession of gold valued at more than $5,000, knowing it was obtained by a crime. But his lawyer, Bridge Mohan, says he had nothing to do with the heist.
5: It'll take him a lot of years, if not decades, to regain his integrity, which unfortunately was lost because of these allegations which were not proven in court at all today. So he's a free man.
4: Two others had their charges dropped earlier. But with the proceedings still ongoing, many of the details of the case remain under a publication ban. Two other men are set to stand trial later this month. Shane Desjardins, CBC News, Brampton, Ontario.
1: A diver in Quebec has been attacked by a great white shark. It happened near the town of Percé in the Gaspé region. The scuba diving shop running the dive says the victim was treated at the scene before being transported to a local hospital and has canceled dives for the rest of the season as a precaution. The St. Lawrence Shark Observatory says shark attacks like these are extremely rare in Canada. And a Quebec Superior Court judge is ordering Elections Quebec to send out voting reminder cards in both French and English. The agency had sent out voter guides in French only to comply with provincial language laws. The ruling suspends part of that legislation for now. Quebec's provincial election is set to happen on October the 5th. That is your World This Hour. For news anytime, you can visit our website, cbcnews.ca. For CBC News, I'm Kaz Boivin.
6: Hi, good afternoon. I'm Sabrina Marindola. Welcome. The middle of the day, the middle of the week, the Wednesday edition of Let's Go coming up on the show over the next 3 hours between now and 6 o'clock. As the election campaign continues, we are hearing some big promises from the party leaders, but as you tally up these promises, how will they pay for them? Well, CBC reporter Ben Shingler, he will be here with a look at the five main parties' cost platforms. We'll dig into that. Also, did you watch the debate last night, the leaders' debate? Well, there is another one happening tonight. So yesterday, you can maybe consider that a debut, an icebreaker. Part two is tonight on Nouveau. We're going to check in with our National Assembly reporter, Ketsi Sine. She'll be here with some of the highlights. She had a chance to speak to the leaders after the debate for their sense of how it went. And she'll also give us a look ahead to tonight's debate, the second of the three French language televised debates. Plus, also coming up on the show, why women's shelters in the province are getting together to send a message to the provincial parties during this election campaign. We're going to check in with Shea Doris to ask them all about it and what they say absolutely needs to change in order to support women experiencing homelessness in the city. So that's coming up as well. Let's get started. Let's go.

0: time for our first look at the roads for the afternoon rush hour. Here is, back at the traffic center, Lita Polson. Hi, Lita. Good afternoon.
1: Hi, Sabrina. How are you today?
0: I'm doing very well. It's pretty mild out there today. A little bit sticky, a little bit of humidity. A few people passing in the hallway were talking about the humidity today.
1: Yeah, but it's fine because you know what? It's only a few more, a few more weeks of that. And do you know what I got? Actually, in my email box, my inbox.
0: A countdown to fall?
1: No. Request to put my snow tires on.
0: Oh, okay. You get reminders from your garage.
1: Yeah, from multiple garages. They were just pummeling me. Here, get to, you know, X amount. And I do agree to a degree because it is until a certain date in October, you have until take advantage of a promotion or
0: yeah, exactly. Sometimes they'll offer some kind of discount saying, you know, beat the rush, get here early, and you'll get like 10% off or something.
1: And they're right because you always wait till the last minute. And
0: wait till the first snowfall.
1: In general, and then it's you know, you're backed up and you have to wait and then there's a delay.
0: I feel like people put it off because, you know, winter tires, they are so expensive and you think, do I really want to get them on and maybe, you know, add to the wear and tear when there's not snow on the ground and when it's not cold yet? So I feel people kind of wait, but I'm looking at the overnight temperatures later this week.
1: Yes, please. Maybe don't look at them.
0: 8. Okay. So, you know, 7 degrees, that's okay for winter tires.
1: Yes. Yes. And you know, I'll book the appointment as far in advance as possible because I can't go there yet. I'm still on my bike and I'm still in shorts. We ran on the canal today again.
0: Yeah, good day for it.
1: Yes. A little on the humid side. You know how I feel about humidity. I kind of groan and moan. I'm one of those who just like groan and moan the whole, but I have talkers with me. So they chat me up and it's fine.
0: They mask your groaning.
1: They do. And then I take the metro here and that's always such a pleasure, by the way. It's such a great form of transportation, especially during the bike races coming up. The UCI is not that far away, by the way. It starts on Saturday, and we have to kind of prepare for that. So we'll sprinkle that in today. We'll talk about an accident that we have up on the 136 eastbound, just around Atwater. And Atwater, by the way, will be partly blocked during the bike races. So that's something to keep in the back of your head for now. But we have to deal with the two accidents up on the 136 east. One is at Atwater. One is a little farther on in the tunnel, and there's only one lane open, and it's still just jammed up in that area. So that's the 136 East backing almost to the Turcotte interchange. Public transit basically working well. You have to watch which ramp you get on, which platform you get on for the XO Vaudreuil Hudson at Lucien Lallier. It might be different, and you might not be watching, and you might not be mindful. You might get on to Candiac, and off you go to a different
0: autopilot, right?
1: Yes.
0: You're used to your platform, you don't even look up.
1: Yes, just be careful. So that's that.
0: Okay. A few of the platforms switching up today. Lita, thank you very much. It's mild out there, mostly cloudy right now in the greater Montreal area. It's 24 degrees. That's about 4 or 5 degrees above average for this time of year. Humidex, not bad at all. 28 with that humidity. Tonight, partly cloudy skies, mild for an overnight low, 15 degrees. And then the warm front sticks around. Another mild day above average tomorrow with a high of 23. Expect a mix of sun and cloud. So a little bit brighter tomorrow. You'll see more blue sky compared to today. Friday's really sunny with a high of 20 degrees, barely a cloud in the sky on Friday. And then for your weekend, it's mixed. We have a sunny day and we have a rainy day. Saturday is the sunny day with a high of 18. Rain moves in for Sunday. Rain for most of the day. It'll clear out by late in the afternoon, but Sunday morning, expect some periods of rain, a high of 18 degrees. Well, right now it's 10 minutes past 3 o'clock. Thank you so much for your company here on Let's Go. Now, women's shelters are trying something new to fix what they call a broken funding model. Board members of 13 Montreal organizations for women experiencing homelessness are forming a new alliance. And this all comes amid this provincial election campaign. Now, this alliance is calling on all candidates to commit to changing the way organizations like theirs receive provincial funding. It says that without it, they're essentially services are under threat. So let's get into this with Shea Doris. Diane Pilote is the executive director of Shea Doris. It is one of the members of this new alliance, and she joins me now on the line. Diane, good afternoon. Welcome.

0: Welcome to the show.
1: Thank you for having us. We are very, it's a pleasure to be here with you and talk about the new alliance.
0: Yeah, let's get into this alliance. How significant is it for 13 of you to come together and form this bigger coalition, this bigger group?
1: But you know, it's special. We have the chance to see each other in different other regroupments. But in November, we just look at different situations that we had, and we noticed that we struggle all together with the same thing. We have a lot of part of our financing that comes by the private foundation or by project. So yes, we were all together, and we also realized that there is a lot of disparity of the amount and the way that we are funding by government. So we realize too that a lot of our grants are found on the categories that we had sometimes a decade ago. So we see that and we say, oh my God, we have something to do because of the increasing of the needs and the complexity of the women that now we see. So we were all together and say with the board member and say, okay, we need to do something special. We need to evaluate the needs that we have. And it's why we recommend to the next party that will be at the power of the province to be sure that we will be part of the discussion and we will be able to have really our financing on our mission.
0: Dan, you mentioned when you came together, you know, through talking and conversations, you realized that you were all facing the same challenges, that you were going through the same thing. What is that moment like for you as someone who heads Chez Doris to say, okay, this is not just us, other people are going through the exact same thing? What is that revelation like?
1: That, you know, it's just because we all working very hard to be sure that we stay open with a great, great program. We have our staff that sometimes are tired because we cannot confirm some financing for a project for more than 2 years. Sometimes it's only year to year. So, you know, when you are in front of all of that, and for myself, I'm with Chez Doris for 3 years now, but you know, you feel that it's because I don't know. It's certainly normal, and I will try to fix it. And so we all try to fix it for our staff, for our women. But when you are with everyone and you say, okay, it's not only us, but what's happened, it's difficult. And we begin to talk about the fact that maybe stop some services. Even some of our colleagues begin to talk about close some of their services or their house. So, you know, it was a shock. So we need to be all together, not for us, because we are not different, but for our women, the women that we help, they need us. And we want to be sure that the government recognize our essential services. You know, we are there for them 24 hours a day, 365 days a week. So, and it's important for them to be sure that we are there. We have a great program. We have great, I would say, opportunity and solution for them. So yes, it's about that. And yes, it's about that.
0: Dan, how much has demand for your services gone up as of late?
1: You know, I will answer the things that we decide to talk to everyone. At this moment, it's not a question of amount. It's not a question of amount of dollars. It's a question of the increasing of the amount of women that we help. Last year, it's around 10,000, more than 10,000 women that the 13 organizations help. It's a lot, and it's increased. So the number that we have to remember, it's the complexity of the needs, the complexity of the situation, and the precarity and financial part for our women. So

0: it's more about that. And it's about to have, a recurrent and predictable funding. It's about to have a funding that reflects the actual cost of services. And with kind of annual indexation, we are in the middle of some indexation on some program is 1.8% a year. It's even not the cost of life, you know? So yes, it's more about that. It's not just an amount. It's about looking on the model. Yeah. The model of the funding is obsolete.
1: This idea here and this concept to say, you know, the model is obsolete. It doesn't work anymore. This idea that you have to apply for grants project by project or a few months at a time. I mean, we've heard these calls before from organizations, from youth groups to sports organizations to homeless shelters. A lot of people have been saying, you know, this model, way of funding, the model that currently exists does not work. Why do you think you have to keep repeating this message?
0: I think that we have to keep repeating, and maybe I will say that we are not special, but we are deserve people very special for our society.
1: Are you not being heard? Are the politicians listening?
0: I think that people heard, but what they heard more now, actually, it's more about violence and the health crises that we live in Montreal. And now I think that they will, because of that, and because of, as you know, the number of feminicide is not a surprise for us. We know that women stay in the bad situation, the bad relation, because they don't. They heard in everywhere that we miss place, we miss room, we miss apartment, we miss services for them. So they stay. So I think that maybe they heard before, but now it's not only a question of helping and find the right way to help. It's find the way to face it, to face the health crisis situation. Mm. I think that now it couldn't stay like that. You know, just for the next generation, we need to help the women of our society. It's still them that they are, I will say, the most important people.
1: Deanne, just before we go, we do have an election coming up in less than 3 weeks. Whoever forms that new government, whatever party is in power, what will you and Aché Doris and this alliance do to have a seat at that table to ensure you have a good working relationship with the next government?
0: I think, we recognize every effort that everyone seems wants to do. So we're pretty sure that they will enjoy the fact that we know what to do, we know how to do. And I feel, because, you know, they are already really open to talk with us and to visit us. So I'm pretty sure that they will be willing and they will be open to see us with them, because they recognize that we are the best one to know what to do. It's my feeling, but I think that we will work like that with them in collaboration, because we are essential services, and I think that the society needs us, yes.
1: Deanne Pilote, thank you so much for your time and best of luck.
0: Thank you.
1: We'll chat soon. That is Deanne Pilote, Executive Director of Aché Doris. It is part of a new alliance of 13 organizations that help women in situations of homelessness in Montreal. And they have come together to speak up and speak louder, calling on a new model for funding when it comes to how to finance and fund these organizations. You can share your thoughts on the text line 514-566-9066. It's 3:20. Let's go to Lita for an update on the roads.
2: And still watching the problems that we have up on the 136, just around Atwater. That's where the bigger of the two accidents are. And it's only one lane open. And funny enough, it's the center lane. But the backup, I would actually advise just staying away from this area for at least another 15 minutes. The backup's right through the Turcotte interchange onto the 20.

0: almost to the Anguignon area. It's also affecting Dakarry in the southbound direction too. It's backing up through the NDG tunnel, all because of an accident around Atwater. That's on the 136.
1: Well, a Quebec civil court judge has ordered Elections Quebec to prepare election reminder cards that include English. Now, this is after Elections Quebec said that it was planning to mail French-only voting documents ahead of the October 5th election. It said it was doing so to comply with the provincial language laws. Now, Judge Sylvain Lussier says that mailing French-only voting information documents would infringe on the right to vote of English speakers in this province. Now, Elections Quebec mails out three different documents to voters ahead of the provincial elections. So if you check your mailbox, you may have already gotten some. One is an election guide. The second is a notice of entry, and there's also a reminder card. Now, the court says that ordering Elections Quebec to produce and mail an English version of the first two documents at this stage was, quote, unrealistic and extremely costly. So for now, the judge said he can only order the agency to prepare the reminder cards in both languages. Now, Eva Ludwig is the president of Talking Advocating Living in Quebec, formerly known as QCGN, and we reached her to get her reaction on the decision and what this means for English-speaking voters.
2: Well, we are delighted. At Talk, we believe this is a major victory for the English-speaking community and a victory for democracy. We think that it's very important for both English and French-speaking Quebecers to receive the voter information, as they have in the past, to make sure that they will be able to vote properly to exercise their democratic right.
3: And what was your reaction when you found out that only French mailers were going to be sent at the start of the election campaign?
2: Well, we reacted immediately. We called on the GAC government to go back on the decision, to reverse it, and to make sure that the information is sent. And then the decision was made by Madame Frachette not to do so. And a group of legal experts got together and decided to ask for an injunction. And this is the result we heard today from the judge, who agreed that this was an infringement of the right to vote, and instructed the Director General of Elections, Elections Quebec, to issue the to make sure that the voter card going out will be in English and French, as it has in the past, the reminder card, not the one that went out before, because he felt that it was both late, but also would be too costly to do the mailing all over again. So the reminder card, which would be going out shortly, will be prepared in both English and French. And we'll have the necessary voter information, so people will know who the candidates are and where they should be going to vote. Well, I think this is a very important indication of the difficulties that English-speaking Quebecers have today, following 8 years of language legislation from the CAQ government, the difficulties in getting service in English, basic important service, very difficult. People have to go through hoops in order to get the information. And the disrespect for English-speaking Quebecers, I mean, this would have had a very negative impact on our vulnerable population, especially the elderly. It is not easy to navigate a QR code, and not everybody has either an iPhone or a computer, and the data shows that. And this was not the right decision made by the CAQ government, and it's unfortunate that there wasn't enough time to go back on it. And we think this is a lesson for the future. And we certainly at Talk will continue working with whatever government comes into power to ensure that this is not repeated and that the community is treated properly.
1: That is Eva Ludwig, the president of Talking Advocating Living in Quebec. Now, we did reach out to Elections Quebec. They declined to comment. We also reached out to Quebec's French language ministry, and a spokesperson for Minister Jean-François Roberge said that no interviews would be given on the matter, but, quote, we will be able to make reminder cards with information in both French and English. That is from the ministry.

0: That is Montreal electronic duo Milk and Bone. That song is called Natalie, 40 Seasons Later. If you know a Natalie, let's send it out to Natalie and let's see what's happening on the roads. Lita Polson, watching your drive on this Wednesday afternoon, Lita.
1: And, you know, I just keep looking at the 136 and it's just crawling all lanes. So they are telling me that the accident has been cleared from the center lane. So that's the choice that you have when you're moving along from the Turcotte Interchange. But boy, Sabrina, that is a route that is just completely congested. I'd say people are moving at maybe 2 to 3K. It's slow, and that's from the Turcotte Interchange. That's from on the 20 on DeCary South on the 15 North. So all that area, that interchange, just blocked completely with an accident on the 136.
0: Okay, so definitely a sector to avoid this afternoon. We'll get the latest from Lita right now. Stick around for your local newscast. Jay Turnbull is here with that.
2: This is CBC News. Good afternoon, it's 3:30. I'm Jay Turnbull with the CBC News for Quebec. A diver was rushed to hospital after being injured by a great white shark off the coast of Percé in the Gaspé Peninsula. The Canadian Coast Guard says the incident happened at around 10:30 this morning. The diver received first aid on the scene before being rushed to hospital. The company in charge of the dive posted on social media that the person will recover. The company has suspended the rest of its diving season. Shark attacks in Canada are extremely rare. According to the Canadian Shark Attack Registry, over the past 330 years, there have been only about 15 confirmed shark attacks in Canadian waters. A 25-year-old woman is being questioned by investigators in connection with vandalism overnight at the AI company Mila. Windows were smashed and anti-AI messages were spray-painted across her offices in Rosemont-la-Petite-Patrie. Montreal police say at least 10 people could be involved and the suspect in custody could be charged with mischief. Michael Kant lives nearby and is disappointed by the incident. He's also a consultant in the artificial intelligence field.
3: We have a multi-party system that ensures checks.

0: imbalances, and it's through our democracy that we get the right things done, not through violence and destruction of property and defacing an organization that is clearly doing everything they can to improve AI safety. Mm-hmm.
1: The incident comes as a major conference is underway at the Palais de Congrès in Montreal. Companies, including Miele and investors, are gathering to speak about the potential of AI.

0: Push guardrails for artificial intelligence tools. University de Montreal professor Yoshua Bengio is a founder. He says the technology is moving quickly and needs more oversight.
1: The news that we've heard recently about the misbehaviors of AIs are awakening a lot of people. And that's giving us a lot of momentum. A lot of people are suddenly much more interested in what we're doing. That's great. But it's also creating urgency because things are moving fast.
0: The new financing will be used to hire more staff and pay for computational processing costs. There are new promises to reform Quebec's electoral system during this election campaign and to get rid of the first-past-the-post system. The system grants a single candidate with the most votes a seat in the National Assembly. As Gloria Enriquez reports, those who've been campaigning for a change say it's time it happens.
2: We think that our current system does not represent at all the will of the people of Quebec.
3: Pascal Côté is with the CSQ, a union representing more than 230,000 Quebecers. For years, the union has been pushing provincial leaders to change the electoral system to a more proportional one, one that reflects the number of votes cast for a party and the number of seats it obtains in Quebec's National Assembly.
4: Qu'un gouvernement de Québec solidaire va réformer le mode de scrutin.
3: If elected, Québec solidaire's Rouba Gazal promises to reform the voting system. But that reform has been a promise that's already been made and broken. Former Premier François Legault tabled a bill during his first mandate, but later dropped it, saying the matter only interested a few intellectuals. Fast forward to 2026, and the electoral reform is not on the CAQ's radar.
5: J'ai pas entendu personne me parler ça.
3: Christine Fréchette says Quebecers aren't talking to her about it on the campaign trail. The Liberals are on the same page. The Conservatives and the Parti Québécois say they're still in favor of electoral reform. So for now, the future of first past the post is not clear. Gloria Enriquez, CBC News, Montreal.
0: And Christine Fréchette says she was left in the dark on federal plans to open Canada's airports up to private investment. The Carney government is pitching a new way to manage the country's largest airports, including Montreal Trudeau. Rowan Kennedy has more.
6: It was in the air since the spring, says CAQ leader Christine Fréchette, but she admits her government was never consulted. She's not against privatizing Montreal Trudeau Airport as long as it doesn't lead to higher costs for users. We're not told what's happening in our own backyard, says Paul Saint-Pierre Plamondon. The Parti Québécois leader says if elected, he would take a different approach with Ottawa.
7: Following best practice in other
6: Prime Minister Mark Carney's plans involve allowing the private sector to invest and manage Canada's four biggest airports. They're currently run by non-profit organizations. McGill University lecturer in aviation John Gradek says the move could lead to long-awaited improvements at Trudeau Airport, but he warns it will come at a cost for travelers.
8: There is a need for some regulation to stay to oversee two things, the fees and how those fees get increased, and two, the labor contract.
6: The federal government would retain ownership of the land. It argues deals with private investors could net public coffers tens of billions of dollars. Rowan Kennedy, CBC News, Montreal.
0: And finally, there's been a lot of talk about how much it would cost for Quebec to separate from Canada during this election campaign. The Parti Québécois puts the price tag of a referendum alone at $130 million. Out west, an independent report looking into the Alberta separation estimates it would cost the province between $50 and $170 billion to leave Canada. The report was published by the University of Calgary School of Public Policy. Researchers simulated a smooth scenario and a difficult one. They found quick and favorable negotiations would maintain access to major trade markets and develop resources in the long term, but there would still be economic disruptions. If separation were difficult, they found Alberta would face a severe recession in the short term. And that was the CBC News.
9: Thank you very much, Jay Turnbull from the CBC Montreal Newsroom. I'm Sabrina Marindola. This is Let's Go on CBC Radio 1, 88.5 FM in Montreal. If you're in the West End, it's 104.7 FM. And you can, of course, stream us live from our website or from the CBC Listen app. Coming up in a moment, we're going to talk about this election campaign that is underway and continues to roll. Another debate tonight, and we've heard some big promises coming from the party leaders, but how will they pay for all of these promises? We're going to crunch some of those numbers coming up with CBC reporter Ben Shingler. He's sitting right across from me right now in studio. But first, though, let's go to Lita Polson.
0: Yes.
9: She's looking at the roads and this mess.

0: Yes, that is at the 2015 interchange.
1: Yeah. Well, the Turcotte interchange is just jammed up, and as you people make their way onto the 136 eastbound into the tunnel, and just before the tunnel, there's a big accident, and they're still working on it. It is still backing up, and but they seem to be speeding up a little. At least we're moving at about 20K, all lanes. So I imagine at this point, although they haven't sent me the message, no notification yet, the accident removed, but definitely showing signs of clearing out, opening up, moving a little bit better. That's on the 136. 15 southbound down to the Champlain Bridge, not working very well. That is very slow all the way back through the Turcotte interchange also, and a slow roll of about 20K. If you can take that, that's where you should go if you're heading to the Champlain Bridge. And the Bonaventure is also pretty free and clear from the downtown area.
0: Thank you very much, Alita. It is mainly cloudy right now in Montreal, though in downtown Montreal, we do have a skylight here in our studios, and I see the sun's rays trying to poke through there. So we are getting a few sunny breaks right now. But as I'm taking a look across the province, temperatures pretty much in the low to mid 20s here. In the Laurentians, I see 23 degrees in Saint-Jérôme. It's 24 degrees in Laval and Montreal. South Shore, 24 degrees as well in Brossard and Longueuil. In the townships, Magog, 21. It's 23 degrees in Cowansville right now. Tonight, pretty mild, down to 15 with partly cloudy skies. And then sunset, by the way, I'm checking every day. We're losing about a minute a day when it comes to the sunset time. 7:04 is the sunset time tonight. And tomorrow morning, sunrise at 6:33. Expect a mix of sun and cloud tomorrow. Another mild day, a high of 23 degrees. Well, the five main parties have all released their costed platform. So depending on how closely you are following along, the platforms have been out for a while, but we are getting more details every day. New announcements are coming in every day. It's a lot of promises. And so we're trying to get a better understanding of how the parties plan to pay for all the promises they're making to voters during this election campaign. So Ben Shingler, CBC reporter, he is here. He's been looking into these numbers and joins us now in studio. Hi, Ben. Welcome back to the show.
2: Hi, Sabrina. Nice to be here.
0: So what jumps out at you when you look at these platforms, Ben?
2: Yeah, so if you look at the platforms, all five of them side by side, there is a pretty clear divide when it comes to spending. So I've been making charts, which I like to do, and you can see
0: graphs going, a few pie charts.
2: So if you can visualize with me, you have on the one hand Québec solidaire, and on the other, the conservatives, and those are sort of the big opposites in terms of spending. Québec solidaire wants to spend quite a bit more. Conservatives want to cut a lot of spending. And then in the middle, you have three parties that are quite similar, actually, the PQ, the CAQ, and the Liberals, in terms of spending. Of course, on policies, on vision, quite different, but that's just a picture of the general spending, sort of the costed platforms. That's what they look like.
0: Yeah, what their vision is for Quebec and where they would spend the money.
2: Yes, exactly. Quebec Solidaire in particular, you know, they want to expand public services significantly, major money for public transit, for the education system, for housing. For instance, there's a promise they have to build or buy 50,000 social and community housing units. Then on the other side, the Conservatives, they want to cut spending by a lot, aiming to cut roughly $47 billion in savings. They have other things they would spend, but so it's still a net, really a negative in terms of the overall budget of Quebec. And then in the middle, you have those three parties, as I mentioned, and they have a really similar fiscal vision when you break it down in this way. Different priorities, of course, and we can get into those, but kind of striking just in terms of sort of the relative similarities.
0: When it comes to the promises they're making, you know, we see them make announcements. Yeah. They're standing in front of schoolyards, for example, or in front of hospitals, and you know, they pledge whatever their vision is and the promise they're making. But there is a dollar figure attached to these. I mean, how are they going to pay for all of these promises they're making?
2: Yeah. So if you stick with my, like, sort of, I'm visualizing these things that I was looking at. You have the spending that they're doing, and that's you have those two polar opposites. The same goes you see the same thing with the taxing. So Quebec Solidaire is promising considerably more taxes in certain areas. The Conservatives would cut them substantially, and then in the middle, not quite as much movement. Quebec Solidaire is proposing a new tax

0: on people with assets over 25 million. That was a big announcement they made. They said it would generate 5 billion. They also later announced they want to raise the tax rate on people earning 110,000 and above. And then the Conservatives would cut the tax rate so that the first $35,000 that you earn are not taxed, which is a big difference. They also want to cut dramatically corporate taxes from 11.5% to 5%. The PQ also, they want to cut corporate taxes from 11.5% to 9.5%. So they are also promising some cuts in terms of taxes. They would also eliminate the provincial sales tax on secondhand items, which is something we've heard about quite a bit during the campaign. The QS platform and the Conservatives also mentioned that. So all three of those parties are saying they would cut taxes. If you buy secondhand things, you would no longer pay the provincial sales tax. And then the CAQ, as I mentioned, it's not a huge movement. And Christine Fischette said last night in the debate, she wants to kind of have a stable economy. She said that she would increase, the platform says net annual spending increase by only 1.9 billion. That sounds like a lot of money, but it's it's less than 1% of the annual budget. So it's not a big movement. The Quebec Liberals, 2.4 billion net increase. And so not much movement in terms of taxes and not much movement in terms of spending for those two parties.
1: Okay, so once we have the spending, I mean, there's another part of this equation when it comes to the government in power. They are responsible for balancing the budget. So, what's their timeline here for balancing the budget?
0: Yeah, so they have to say they will balance the budget because is required under Quebec law to balance the budget within a certain time frame. So the parties, all the five parties' platforms say they would balance the budget by 2029, 2030. So they all promise that. Actually, I should say the PQ actually says they would do it a year earlier. So that's a year earlier than they need to, but they say they can do that because, they do have some new spending, 6.5 billion in new spending over 4 years. But then they also say they would offset this by cutting things. We've heard about how they would abolish Santé Quebec, for instance, but overall they say they would cut back, quote, bureaucracy and waste, and that would get them to 6.6 billion cut. So they're about even.
1: I feel this is a great primer heading into tonight's debate. There's another French language debate tonight because we did hear some of these promises come up last night, and now we're getting to see, where they stand when it comes to balancing things, spending things. What about economists? I mean, okay, the party leaders are saying one thing. Ben, you had a chance to check in with some economists. Do they think these plans, these platforms are realistic?
0: Well, I spoke to a few experts. The big takeaway really is it's hard to say, right? The uncertainty there's enormous uncertainty right now economically. There always is questions about how you project out the economy beyond a year or two. So this is never really that clear, right?
1: Especially in a trade war now, I guess. The timeline is even more...
0: That's it. That's what's hanging cramped over this whole campaign, right? And so the uncertainty because of what seems to be changing day by day, month by month, it just makes it really difficult to project out what happens. And I spoke to one person who tries to do that. He's constantly working with models, Philippe Goulet-Coulombe. He's an associate professor at Université du Québec à Montréal. And he pointed out, that all of these all of these party platforms, they promise to make the government more efficient. I mean, we've heard this for every election, really, that's ever happened.
1: Yeah, that there's waste, there's gaspillage, trim the fat.
0: So it's really up to the voter to decide who you think can actually do that. And then he also said something I thought was interesting, which is that these platforms are particularly vulnerable if they are banking on one big new thing we haven't heard about, a big increase or a big cut that we haven't quite, we haven't seen before. Why haven't we done it before if that's the case? Here he is. Have a listen.
2: I think all the platforms are actually vulnerable to changes. I mean, by default, in a way. I mean, they all use a path of GDP growth, for instance, a scenario that's provided by the Quebec government. But what's actually more prevalent is that there's massive uncertainty around that forecast.
0: So yeah, that's kind of his theme, was uncertainty. We don't know how these platforms will play out in reality. And then, of course, there's also the question of whether they will follow through on these promises if they get elected.
1: Yeah, that's true, too. Sometimes they...

0: You don't get to all of them within the 4-year mandate. Exactly. So, okay, Ben, thank you very much.
1: Thank you for having me.
0: That is Ben Shingler, a reporter here at CBC Montreal. So look out for his article. He will have an article up on our website tomorrow, and that will provide a more detailed look. We're going to see those graphs that Ben has been conjuring up there in his mind. So we're going to get a detailed look at all of the costed platforms. You'll be able to see it right online from each of the major parties. So look out for that online tomorrow, cbc.ca/Montreal. And until then, I think this is a good backgrounder heading into the debate tonight. Will you be watching? Did you watch last night's debate? Let me know your thoughts. And later in the show, after 5 o'clock, Ketsie Séné will be here. She'll bring us highlights from last night's debate. She had a chance to speak to the party leaders after they walked off the stage. And we'll look ahead to tonight's debate as well. So you can text me 514-566-9066. Until then, I am getting a text message from John in Chateauguay saying, Sabrina, it is sunny here in Chateauguay. It's 24 degrees. I'm going to head out for a bike ride and it'll get me in the mood for the UCI races next week. That is John getting the bike out and going for a ride. Why not? It's a beautiful afternoon.
2: Yeah, and why not get in the mood for it? Because it is coming. It starts on Saturday. I wanted to just remind everyone, a park we know is closed. It's been since early September, and from Pine to Mount Royal, and it will be till early October. So, but this weekend coming up, when they start the races on the 19th on Saturday, don't forget Bonaventure is going to be closed into the downtown area. That's going to impact Nuns Island. And if you are heading towards Nuns Island now, are you on the 15? I can probably see you on one of my cameras, and it's moving quite slowly. All lanes, 30K from the Turcotte Interchange down to Nuns Island.

0: band Land of Talk. Now, the name of this song is 444. I thought maybe that's how long the song was. No, the song doesn't last 4 minutes and 44 seconds, but that is the title of this track, 444. Not the time, just the name of the song. Right now, the time is 3:52. Let's check in with our business desk. Chris Edwards is here from the business desk. Hi, Chris. Good afternoon.
1: Good afternoon, Sabrina.
0: We are starting off with some big news here out of the U.S. Federal Reserve today. The decision has come. It is raising its interest rates. Now, this marks the first hike since 2023. So give us the latest here.
1: Yeah, the U.S. Fed has raised interest rates by 0.25% and suggested more increases may be on the horizon, all in an effort to combat inflation. Now, this decision raises U.S. rates to a new range of 3.75 to 4%. And this is news partially because, as you say, it's been a while since the Fed has raised rates, but also because this is not what President Trump has very publicly wanted. In fact, Fed Chair Kevin Warsh, according to many observers, was selected by Trump to lower rates, or at least not raise them. I spoke to BMO's chief U.S. economist, Scott Anderson, about why today's decision was made. And he noted that, of course, this is to help combat inflation, but also because by many measures, the U.S. economy is doing pretty well.
2: It's a vote of confidence in the U.S. economy, at least, that it continues to remain resilient. I think the Fed statement today mentioned strong productivity and robust capital investment, noted the resilience of domestic spending, both consumer and business spending in the United States, as a reason why they could take this insurance rate hike here to try to move inflation down to the 2% target a little bit faster than it would have on its own.
1: Anderson says he doesn't think this will impact the Bank of Canada's next rate decision, and the Bank of Canada will keep its wait and see approach. But the U.S., meanwhile, like I said, will likely raise its rate one more time this year.
0: Okay, and we are expecting our decision in October, so we will see what the Bank of Canada decides to do with interest rates. Meanwhile, let's move on to some Canadian news now, Chris. Dollarama posting yet another solid quarter today. What's behind the growth?
1: Canadian consumers are continuing to hunt for discounts, which is good for Dollarama. In their Q2 report today, the company said comparable sales rose over 5% at their Canadian stores, and foot traffic grew by just under 4% as well. So they're raising their annual growth forecast. We spoke to retail insiders Craig Patterson on his thoughts on the numbers. He said this isn't much of a surprise. They've been tracking how Canadians are increasingly struggling with their finances, and that means more trips to Dollarama by people from across the income spectrum.
3: These are retailers that serve all kinds of populations, and they themselves have shown, I was looking at the last earnings call, and I think the one before, where they were talking about the fact that there was a wide range of income groups that'll shop there. You do have some higher income people that are still looking for savings, and they'll say, you know, you go to a Costco or even a Value Village, and you might see a Mercedes in the parking lot, and that usually shows someone isn't necessarily poor. So we've got consumers across all income levels that are, in theory, looking to economize.
1: Dollarama is pushing ahead with plans to build even more stores. In fact, Patterson said in many cases, the company isn't afraid to open new stores in the vicinity of current ones. That's how good some of them are doing.
0: Yeah. And, when it comes to thrifting, I mean, thrifting is back. It has been for a while now. It's very popular. A lot of the teens are thrifting all the time. It's like cool to thrift, you know, so that might explain some of that as well. OK, Chris, when you are back in the next hour, you are going to tell us a story. I don't know how this made business news, but it involves a 9-year-old boy.
1: Yes, yes. Funny, but also a bit tragic.
0: Ooh, OK. Well, we'll get that story in an hour. Chris, thank you so much.
1: Thanks, Sabrina.
0: That's Chris Edwards from the CBC Business Desk. Let's get a look at the roads in transit. We did have a few incidents there causing some headaches for commuters, especially around the Turcotte Interchange. Lita, what's going on?
4: Well, it's still busy from if you're heading down the 15 to the Champlain Bridge, but it's opening up on the 136. Removed the accident, so things just instantly got better. And it's looking nice and free and clear. As a matter of fact, I would suggest you go there now. Unless that's not the direction you want to go in and you're heading to the... Oh, but if you are heading in that area, Lucien Lallier area, the trains, you remember earlier on I mentioned the Vaudreuil-Hudson train, you had to walk...

watch the platform you get on at Lucien Lallier. You have to watch all the platforms. Vaudrey Hudson, there's also the Candiac has changed tracks, and Saint-Jérôme also changing tracks. So please make sure you're on the right train, that you're not going to, you want to go to Candiac but end up in Saint-Jérôme or Vaudrey Hudson or one of those places. But all the trains, by the way, are on time and leaving from different tracks, though, at Lucien Lallier. I'm talking Vaudrey Hudson, the Saint-Jérôme, and the Candiac lines.

0: with us. We're going to have music coming up with Duke right after Your World this hour. Raga Rock Week continues. I have to say that extra slowly. It's a lot of R's in a row. Raga Rock. I just learned this week what it is. So we'll see what Duke's pick of the day is coming up in the next few minutes. I see 25 degrees right now in downtown Montreal on my thermometer here outside our studios. Trudeau Airport reporting 24 degrees. It's 23 in the Laurentians and St. Adèle. South Shore, 25 in Boucherville. It's 25 in Brossard as well. And I'm making my way south towards the Quebec-U.S. border. It's 23 degrees in Cowansville. It is 21 degrees in Dunham and 22 in Bromont. Tonight, down to 14, partly cloudy. And then tomorrow, a mix of sun and cloud, a high of 23. More sunshine for another couple of days. Friday and Saturday, sunny. Highs around 20 degrees. And then we do have rain moving in on Sunday. A few showers on Sunday. That's not the day to mow the lawn. Get it done on Saturday because then the rain hits on Sunday with a high of 18. I'm Sabrina Marindola. 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
6: Have you ever watched a movie or TV show and realized even though there's food on screen, no one's actually eating? The acclaimed actor Gary Oldman says this is one of his biggest pet peeves. He'll be here to tell you all about that and how a Chopin record set him on a path towards acting.
7: From CBC News, The World This Hour, I'm Kaz Bovin. The European Union is proposing to make Canada its first ever associate member. That pitch came as Prime Minister Mark Carney visited EU Parliament seeking deeper relations. Eben Dyer reports.
8: European Commission President Ursula von der Leyen surprised many with a line in her speech today.
9: So I would like to work with you on opening the door for Canada to being the first associate member of the European Union.
8: Just days ago, Mark Carney said Canada is not seeking membership in the European Union, but rather a unique alliance. Associate membership is not a category that exists in the EU. Countries are either members or they're not. Membership involves compromises on sovereignty, which Canada has said it doesn't want to make. In her speech, von der Leyen also referred to an alliance for the future, a turn of phrase that Canadian officials like much better.
9: This is not a partnership against anyone else.
8: Von der Leyen didn't mention the United States in her speech. She focused on the shared values of Canada and Europe. But whatever form of Canada-Europe partnership emerges from the talks now underway, it's clear that it doesn't include the United States. Evan Dyer, CBC News, Strasbourg.
7: It could cost Alberta between $50 to $170 billion should it choose to separate from Canada. That's according to an independent report by the University of Calgary's School of Public Policy. Researchers simulated a smooth scenario and a difficult one. They found quick and favorable negotiations would maintain access to major trade markets and develop resources in the long term, but there would still be economic disruptions. If separation were difficult, they found Alberta would face a severe recession in the short term, and in the long term, the damage would become structural, with a projected fiscal deficit

0: 24 degrees, mostly cloudy. Got a text message from John in Chateauguay saying he's going to head out and go for a bike ride. A beautiful afternoon for a bike ride. And it makes me wonder, how busy are those bike paths out there? Here is Lita Paulsen. She is watching it all on her cameras. She can see you. If you wave, she might get a glimpse. Lita, what's happening out there?
1: I like it when people actually just drive by and the bike paths are very busy right now. But you could still fit. There's no problem. I'm not seeing a lot of shorts, I have to tell you. This seems to be the week that people put those away.
0: Maybe. We're rushing in the morning. There's no time to dig through and find the shorts at the very back of the closet.
1: I know. And right now it's a nice ride on Saint-Denis. It's easy going down on the canal, the Peel route down into Griffintown. No complaints. On the roads, people could complain, but I think that people that use 15 to the Champlain Bridge are used to the 30K roll from De La Vérendrye. So it's actually improved a little bit for us. Bonaventure has not. And I did mention it too. And John did too, before he headed out for his bike ride. He did mention he's doing it to, you know, become accustomed to the bike races that are coming up, or get the feel of it, or get the emotional feel of it. But Park remains closed.

0: closed, of course, for everyone. And other key arteries that are going to begin to close coming up this weekend, Notre Dame, Barrie, Côte Saint-Catherine, they're going to have major restrictions too. So just put that somewhere in your gray matter for now.
1: Yeah. It's in a filing cabinet somewhere. It's in a file.
0: Yes. And at this point too, on DeCary, pretty busy for us from Turcotte to the top. I mentioned about the EXO trains, the ones leaving from Lucien-Lallier. Watch the track, please. The other ones, Mascouche from Côte d'Alias right to Mascouche. It's fine. It's a great choice. And don't forget the Zen floor. If you think, boy, that's too long for me to wait. No, you can get a whole bunch of studying done while you're heading home on the Mascouche train.
1: Yeah, just get on the Zen level.
0: Yeah, the Zen level. And it apparently they do, they don't police it, but they do monitor the fact that you can't make a lot of noise up there. So they calm you down, say, nope, this is the quiet zone.
1: Have you ever gotten shushed, Lita?
0: Way too much. So, yes, I have. Why?
1: I'm like just asking. Like I think the Zen floor, you know, I like that there are, you know, people going around controlling the noise level. I've gotten shushed before at a concert.
0: Okay.
1: At a concert.
0: Really?
1: Yeah,
0: okay.
1: Never on a mode of transportation. But. Okay.
0: I've gotten shushed in a movie theater too. Yeah. On a bus too, by someone who I didn't think I was making too much noise. I thought I was being, you know,
1: fine. We talk for a living. Yeah. It's just part of the package. Deal. So apologies in advance if we happen to talk wherever we go. No, yeah. I don't talk too much on the bus or train though. Lita, thank you very much.
0: You're welcome.
1: We'll check back in with you in a little bit. Don't get shushed.
0: Okay.
1: Or do you actively shush people? I don't know. I think it takes, you know, it takes some courage to stand up there and shush someone.
0: So true.
1: Are you the shushy or the shusher? You can text me 514-566-9066. It's mostly cloudy, 24 degrees. Tomorrow, a mix of sun and cloud. It's going to be a little brighter tomorrow compared to today, but we are seeing the sun break out this afternoon. A mix of sun and cloud tomorrow with 23 degrees. Starry skies tomorrow night, and then on Friday, bright sunny skies. There will barely be a cloud in the sky on Friday across southern Quebec with a high of 21. Let's get to some music. Duke Eatman is here. It's Raga Rock Week, the penultimate day. Let's get his pick of the day.

Hi, Sabrina. My pick of the day today for our special summer theme week is The Rolling Stones with Painted Black. This is a classic hit song by The Stones released in 1966 and featured on their American album Aftermath on London Records. Welcome to our last special theme week here on the show for the summer. We had special theme weeks every week on Let's Go all summer long. Our last special theme week for the summer here on Let's Go this week is Ragga Rock Week. Keith Richards hated this phase of the Stones' career. The Stones' rhythm guitarist and co-founding member called it Maharishi rubbish. Well, he actually used another adjective. But you know what? I, like many, feel some of their best material came out of this era. Let's take the album 1967's Their Satanic Majesty's Request. Obviously influenced by the Beatles' Sgt. Pepper album, as well as the hippie movement, LSD, and yes, of course, classical Indian music. Keith Richards also despised this album. But for me personally, the hit single 2,000 Light Years from Home off of the album is one of their best singles ever. Many saw this phase of the Rolling Stones as a sellout era to gain commercial appeal in the light of what bands like the Beatles, Strawberry Alarm Clock, and Cream were doing with psychedelic pop. I didn't. The Stones were basically a blues and rhythm and blues band first and foremost, and a lot of this material blended that with Eastern influences. Painted Black ironically credits only the Glimmer Twins, Jagger and Richards, as the composer of this song.

but it was actually a riff that the band's founder, Brian Jones, came up with on the sitar. For some reason, however, Jones was never even given partial credit for this tune. Jones plays sitar on this track, and there's even some exotic instrumentation on this track as well. Drummer Charlie Watts also plays the castanets, and bassist Bill Wyman plays the pedals on a Hammond B3 organ. So, my pick of the day today for this last special summer theme week here on Let's Go. This week is Ragga Rock Week. Here's the Rolling Stones with Painted Black.

0: Train to Black, the Rolling Stones. I am a fan of that one, I will say. Ragga Rock Week continues. We'll get the big finale tomorrow from Duke right after 4 o'clock. Let's go to Lita. She has some news for you on this Wednesday afternoon commute.
1: And what a busy afternoon it's becoming. It's really crowded on the 15 to the Champlain Bridge, but it's right over the bridge at this point. There's a vehicle in trouble at the 132. At that exit, it appears that it was on fire. There are emergency vehicles around it, and it has created a congestion backing through the Turcotte interchange, so back up onto the island and up onto the Bonaventure too, towards the Victoria Bridge. And public transit have to

0: to mention it, working well. Despite all those track changes at Lucien Lallier, everything is fine as far as timing goes. And schedules for the REM, everything is working well. Same thing for the metros.
1: 17 minutes past 4 o'clock. Time now to talk about food. Maybe you are preparing dinner. This may inspire you or have you feeling very hungry. We are going to go on a tour of Michelin-starred restaurants. Now, 13 restaurants in the province have been given Michelin stars in the latest Michelin guides. Now, the latest guide came out a few months ago. It came out in May. Now, starting today, here on Let's Go, we are going to take you to get a look at what is behind this Michelin-starred cuisine. So we're going to put the spotlight on people who help bring the best ingredients to those chefs. What ends up on your plate? Where is it coming from in these Michelin-starred restaurants? So Let's Go researcher Sarah Jesmer, she has been following the food on the path towards becoming Michelin-starred dishes, and she joins us now in studio. Sarah, welcome. I love this idea. Follow the food.
2: Follow the food. Hi, Sabrina.
1: It's great to have you here. Tell me, what can you tell us about this series? Because today it's just part one. You're going to bring us here on a whole food tour extravaganza.
2: Exactement. That is it. So we know that when the Michelin Guide first came to Quebec, it was a huge deal within the food scene. So take, for example, at La Tanière in Quebec City, who was one of the first restaurants on the first edition. So chef François-Emmanuel Nicole, imagine this. He's sitting at a table in a dining room, 2025. He's checking his phone in front of him. He's surrounded. There's like dim lighting. It's his staff in their like black outfits. And then he gets the news on his phone when it came in.
3: On a 2 étoiles!
2: That's such a beautiful reaction there.
1: Thunderous applause, and I guess well-deserved because they didn't just get one Michelin star. They got two Michelin stars.
2: Exact amount. Two stars. They kept them this year in 2026 for this second edition of the Michelin Guide. So it's a huge deal, as we just heard, when those restaurants get their flowers. But we kept hearing from chefs when we did those interviews with people that what's making the real difference is the ingredients, the things that end up on the plate. So we're going to dig a little deeper, try to get as close to the food chain as possible. We're going to go on a visit to three restaurants on this tour that include Sabayon, which is another restaurant that's a two-time star winner, Sushi Nishinokaze, and Auberge Saint-Mathieu.
1: Okay. And you're right, Sarah. I mean, you know, when we have spoken to chefs, they often say, you know, I'm only good as the ingredient. I'm only good as what I have access to and what is grown and what comes my way.
2: Exactly.
1: Yeah. There's a lot of, the accolades and they bow down to the ingredients.
2: Yeah, they always mention.
1: Yeah, the star of the dish.
2: Yeah.
1: So where do we start today, Sarah?
2: So let's go over to the Sud-West in Montreal to Sabayon. 16 seats for diners, 3 dinners a week. It's a micro restaurant on Rue Centre run by the couple Patrice Demers and Marie-Josée Baudouin. Mostly they're using items produced here from Quebec. Marie-Josée Baudouin told me as we sat at the Sabayon bar during that calm prep time right before the service begins that the menu that night includes mushrooms.
4: The mushroom this week will be chanterelle.
5: Chanterelle.
4: Mushroom.
5: I was
4: like, there's another word, but
5: there's
6: not. Les champignons sont pas arrivés, hein? Ils devraient arriver aujourd'hui, mais je sais pas à quelle heure.
4: They're not here yet.
2: So, waiting for those mushrooms to
1: come. They're on the way.
2: Yep, beautiful. And when they come, they will be part of the menu that has earned Sabayon 1 star in 2025, and they kept it. They kept their Michelin star in 2026. Baudouin says they've made close friends with producers along the way that come to their door with those ingredients, like those mushrooms. They know the names of the people, the kids' names sometimes too. And Sabrina, she told me about one team that they work with, an urban mushroom farmer team with the company called Full Pin.
4: Usually I think we work more with them in the winter. We had a beautiful dish with a sabayon and a little like crispy flaky dough that we served last winter with their mushrooms. So that was beautiful.
1: So Sarah, who is this mushroom team here?
2: Let's go on the food trail. So when Sabayon does order from Full Pin, these mushrooms, they come all the way from Hochelaga-Maisonneuve in an industrial zone. So imagine that.
1: Oh, that surprises me. See, I would not think in the middle of the city.
2: Urban farmers, they're coming there via 36-year-old Vatana Len, co-founder of Full Pin.

0: bullpen.
1: We've been growing mushrooms since 2020, so it's been 6 years now. And yeah, welcome.
0: Welcome to the actual urban farm. You're going to walk down a white and gray hallway to get there because full pin, it takes up multiple rooms within this industrial building in Hochelaga-Maisonneuve. They share, it's sort of like, it looks like a little bit like a warehouse with a bunch of different companies in it too. So imagine high ceilings, large machinery in the center, the sound of steam, different things coming from different places.
2: Yeah, mushrooms like humidity.
0: Exact amount. We're going to talk about that too. They've grown over the years to make 12 different varieties of mushrooms. Len co-founded this with Daniel Vogt, 38 at the time that we spoke. Both have a background in STEM, Sabrina. So they're sitting there making these mushrooms and t-shirts. Vogt studied mechanical engineering. He started growing mushrooms at home in 2019. And that's when everything changed.
3: It was an apartment with roommates in Villeray. It was a very small place, but it was amazing to start very small and then grew too big for my apartment. And we started a business with that. Yeah, we're just a cool bunch growing mushrooms. Yeah, that's it.
2: Okay, so the mushrooms were taking over. The apartment got too small. Yep. So it's like, okay, let's get a warehouse now. Mm-hmm. So how do they actually grow these mushrooms?
0: So for step one, imagine a piece of decaying wood in a forest. It's the perfect place for mushrooms to grow, as you mentioned, the humidity part of it. Len says each day they come in, they turn on the lights. The process starts with a special plastic bag and pellets. They're going to make fake, like basically a fake wood log.
1: So what we do is mix our ingredients in substrate bags, bags that will contain our wood base. So it's wood pellets.
0: Eventually, these bags will get steamed for a process of like 16 hours in that big machinery. Then they add the mycelium, then they mark the bag, then the bag goes to a room on a shelf with like 1,000 other of these bags to start cultivating for like 14 days straight. But in some cases, Sabrina, that goes all the way up to 3 months that they're sitting there on that shelf.
1: Since they have different stages of growing, so you can see on the surface of the block, there's a lot of texture, a lot of stuff going on because there's an extra step for shiitake that we call popcorning because it kind of looks like popcorn forming on top of the substrate.
2: You know, Sarah, all of this is making me think just how magical nature is because you're hearing how complex it is. You know, they need a certain humidity level. This specific type of shiitake mushroom needs to popcorn, whatever that means. And so it really makes you think, okay, nature has it all figured out. Mm-hmm. And I know mushroom foragers coming up to the fall, this is their favorite time of year. It's that excitement. What will I find? What won't I find? Mm-hmm. And for them, I guess it's the excitement of, okay, what are we growing and how do we make sure we get the best quality.
0: And they really think about all of the details one day, like down to the actual day in which they're sitting there on that shelf. So we heard a little bit about shiitake mushrooms. Imagine those. After they sit there for many months, they're going to go to something called a grow room, go down that hallway. They're going to get a little bit of a steam.
1: Mushrooms in the wild, you think of humidity, fresh air. So that's what we're going to try and replicate in our grow rooms. So let's check out the first grow room. So you can hear and see the
0: steps that I just mentioned. It takes many months in some cases just to get these mushrooms to start blooming. Before these mushrooms, think about heading out the door to restaurants in Len's arms in a box.
1: Bye, guys. So she prepared for Monkland Tavern a nice mix of mushrooms. So we have white oyster mushrooms, we have yellow oysters, maitake, shiitake.
2: So Sarah, what makes someone, you know, spend so much time and so much dedication here to the act of mushroom cultivation like this?
0: So we know that the co-founders, they are a duo that come from the STEM world. Vatana Len says he spent a decade as a software developer, which is really great for setting up this whole operation. But his first interest in mushrooms actually started with his family. So let's join him again as he heads out for that delivery with that box of mushrooms.
1: I always loved eating mushrooms in Cambodian cuisine as well. So my family background is Cambodian. We do have like a special story around mushrooms.

0: in our family, because so we're outside now. Because during the Khmer Rouge regime that my family fled, food was very scarce, and my mother used to have like a secret garden where she would cultivate mushrooms. So she found a wild mushroom culture. She would harvest the mushrooms from it. It would help her feed her family.
1: So Len says that his mother was part of starting that love for mushrooms. Mm. And now he started a new tradition with his family where he shows up to family gatherings with a big box of mushrooms that he made. And it's become a crowd favorite.
2: Talk about being the star ingredient. Yeah. When that's what you can feed your family yeah. with in times of hardship. But then also now how he's turned this into a business for Michelin starred restaurants mm-hmm. on top of that. Where do they see themselves as part of this bigger food ecosystem here in the city?
1: This whole team at Fullpin really see themselves as part of a cultural shift that you can see within the restaurants, but also on people's tables. So here's Len just about to drive away in his personal car. The mushrooms are in the box in the back. He's just about to make his delivery.
0: We're part of a generation of people where we try and eat less meat. We're trying to be more conscious about how we, eat our food. I think the pandemic did contribute to us making that leap. Yeah, the whole world was kind of shifting and changing the way of consuming food.
1: And lastly, I have to mention, Sabrina, that Len told me when we were on our tour along that warehouse by those mushrooms as they were growing, that they're really happy for restaurants like Sabayon and the Michelin Guide when it arrived in Quebec.
0: It's a nice pat on the back to know that some of them are internationally recognized and part of the Michelin Guide. So I think it's a good thing for Montreal.
1: And it's an affirmation that restaurants and producers, the relationships that they have, they really do make a difference.
2: Yeah. And when the clients keep coming back, you know that the customers appreciate it too mm-hmm. on their palate as
1: right.
2: well. Sarah, thank you very much. I am looking forward to the next installation of this series here.
1: Another food trail tour on the way.
2: Okay, that's coming next week. We're going to take you into the kitchens of these Michelin-starred restaurants and find out where the ingredients come from. Let's go to Lida for a look at the roads.
3: Just checking out the Champlain Bridge with that vehicle on fire around the 132. So it's at the end of the bridge, the Brossard side, backing still over the bridge, up the 15 and through the Turcotte interchange.
2: Jay Turnbull is here with your local newscast. That's next on Let's Go.
4: This is CBC News. Good afternoon. It's 4:30. I'm Jay Turnbull with the CBC News for Quebec. A diver is recovering after being attacked by a shark in eastern Quebec. The Canadian Coast Guard says it happened this morning in the water near Percé. The diver was on an excursion with the company Plongée Percé. It posted on social media that the diver received first aid on site before being quickly transported to hospital. The company says the person's life is not in danger. Plongée Percé is suspending diving activities for the rest of the season. There have been more sightings of great white sharks in Quebec waters this summer. The Canadian Shark Attack Registry says there have been only 15 confirmed shark-related incidents in the country in the past 330 years. The five main political leaders spent most of their time today getting ready for their second debate in 24 hours. CBC's National Assembly correspondent Cathy Siné was at last night's debate, and she joins us live today. Cathy, you'll be at Nouveau tonight.
5: Yes, I will.
4: What can we expect?
5: Well, the themes that will be covered, the cost of living, the economy, infrastructure, the future of youth, health, immigration, the French language, and homelessness. Montreal mayor and Quebec City mayor have asked for political parties' commitments to fight homelessness. The Parti Québécois wants to abolish Santé Québec. The former health minister, Christian Dubé, wrote an open letter that was published today to basically say, be careful. That Crown Corporation is new and shouldn't be abolished because it takes time to change things in the health system. And the College of Physicians had the same concern. So maybe that will come up tonight. Another thing. Since the start of the election campaign, the Quebec Conservative Party leader Éric Duhaime has had to justify some of his candidates' previous declarations and behavior.

0: but he didn't get a question on this yesterday by other political party leaders, but that may change tonight. Take a listen.
1: I'm glad that you're not the leader of a party, because nobody talked about that during the leaders' debate tonight, because I think Quebecers are more focused on, you know, on important issues such as what's going to happen with the future of our healthcare system, what's going to happen with our public finance. These are the questions that people are looking for.
0: So the debate at Nouveau starts at

0: group says the Quebec Superior Court's decision ordering Elections Quebec to prepare reminder cards to voters in English and in French is a victory. This morning, a judge ordered that Elections Quebec to prepare English voter information cards. Minister Francois has the latest.
1: It is a sigh of relief for Eva Ludwig, president of TALK, an English rights advocacy group.
2: Well, we find that this is a major victory, not only a victory, but a moral victory as well.
1: The court ruling says Elections Quebec has to prepare election reminder cards in French and in English. The agency had originally announced three informational documents would be sent in French only. That was to comply with the province's revamped language rules. English-speaking Quebecers had the option of using a QR code. Lawyer Doug Mitchell challenged the case. He still has concerns because only one document will be available in English. Elections Quebec argued before the court that considering the timeline, it would be able to produce the reminder card, not the notice to voters and the election guide.
3: Some people will not have got the information that has allowed them to vote at the right place, and they will be denied the right to vote.
1: Liberal candidate Elizabeth Prass says party leader Charles Milliard sent a letter to Premier Christine Fréchette requesting an exemption to print English voting information.
4: I think what happened today is justice won, democracy won.
1: In a written statement, the CEQ said the party acknowledges the court's decision and will continue to firmly defend French. Mélissa François, CBC News, Montreal.
0: New testing in Ganawagi has found elevated levels of lead in the air and soil near the community's eastern boundary, which includes a local high school. The Mohawk Council of Ganawagi is holding a public meeting tonight to discuss their preliminary findings. Chris Curries has the details.
5: The testing comes after years of concerns raised by the community about industrial activity. The Mohawk Council says one air sample taken when winds were blowing from St. Catherine towards the community measured more than 150 nanograms of lead per cubic meter. That's above the provincial threshold of 100 nanograms. Grand Chief Cody Diabo says the elevated reading is concerning because winds blow towards Ganawagi only part of the time.
6: What was alarming for us was in that 20% time, so it exceeded it. Okay, so why is there that much sort of lead particles in the air when it's only blowing this way?
5: The council has been collecting 24-hour air samples over the past 2 months, which are being analyzed by Environment and Climate Change Canada. And roughly 200 soil samples taken around the Ganawagi Survival School detected lead. Diabo says the findings are affecting the community beyond the environmental data.
6: For us, there's an impact to our way of life and our peace of mind. So that's what we have to grapple with right now.
5: The council will present more details at a meeting this evening, with more detailed results to come in the future. Chris Curries, CBC News, Ganawagi.
0: Tens of thousands of people in the Quebec City region will be without electricity for several hours on the weekend. Hydro-Québec will be carrying out maintenance work at its Neuchâtel power station Sunday night. That will mean a 13-hour power cut for around 60,000 clients. Customers will be affected in parts of Quebec City, L'Ancienne Lorette, and Saint-Gabriel-de-Valcartier. Hydro says the work needs to be done before winter to avoid potentially power interruptions and in the coming months. Municipal officials say measures are in place to ensure essential services, such as stationing police at intersections where the lights will be out. The power is due to start coming back on Monday morning as of 6:30. And that was the CBC News.
7: Thanks very much. Jay Turnbull from the CBC Montreal Newsroom. I'm Sabrina Marindola. Thank you so much for joining us and for giving me a little bit of insight as to how you are spending your afternoon here, because I read the weather forecast. I tell you that right now it's 25 degrees in downtown Montreal, and make that 26. It just went up to 26 degrees on my thermometer here in downtown Montreal. And Anne-Marie is hanging out in Saint-Lazare saying, I just got out of my pool. So Anne-Marie is still using the pool here late into September, mid-September anyway, the 16th of September. So Anne-Marie, why not? Because you know there are not many of these days in the mid-20s left. I'm looking at the forecast here. Temperatures pretty much in the upper teens. 17, 18, 19. That seems to be the trend for the next week. So enjoy that pool. Some of you are out bike riding instead, just taking in these last days of summer as we officially welcome fall. I'm trying to get a look here at the first day of fall, because sometimes it's on the 20th.
8: 22nd.
7: It's the 22nd this
8: year. I know.
7: Year.
8: I don't
7: Tuesday.
8: Have my clock up, but I do know that it is the 22nd.
7: Yeah. 8 o'clock p.m., 8:04 p.m.
8: Okay.
7: is when we officially welcome fall. So take in these final.

0: Days of summer here, about a week to go. And Lita, let's get a look at the roads and transit. And are the bike paths busy given this day we're having?
1: You know what? They're quite busy now. Earlier on when I looked at it, it was certainly they were spaced out and certainly no one in shorts. Now I'm noticing actually people in shorts on the bike path. I was so focused on that. I get focused on certain things.
0: On a tire?
1: Yeah, on the tire. And you know what? A lot of people too have said to me they're already starting to work on their winter cycling equipment, because that's requires special equipment. And along with winter tires changing for your car, you have to do that for your bike too. And they also busy up the bike shops. So it's a good idea to get in touch with your particular bike shop and find out what's going on the roads. The 15 is still the hot spot right now. 15 south to the Champlain Bridge, but also 15 north. Another accident for us. This is just around the Jardin-Ouimet Bridge and just a little bit past that point. So the backup is very heavy from the 440 up and past the accident. Once you're past that point, though, opens up, especially after the Blainville area, especially after everyone's hooked off there and gone to prepare their dinner in the Blainville area.
0: Okay, we're coming along. Let's go for dinner in Blainville.
1: Well, I know that it's exactly it, because we have to think about that at this time of the day. What am I going to feed? You know, that kind of stuff. Well, how am I going to prepare it?
0: Yeah.
1: I'm always thinking about that. I do that first thing in the morning, though. So.
0: Oh, you already think about what's for dinner.
1: Yes. Yeah. I've actually already prepared it.
0: Yeah, I know. That's it. It's what's called the mental load. Absolutely. Yes. People planning ahead, because there's nothing worse than coming home. You're starving. And then you say, what's for dinner? There's nothing ready. Yeah. Maybe Sarah Jessmer inspired you with some mushrooms. Maybe get some mushrooms on the table for dinner tonight. It is 39 minutes past 4 o'clock. Thank you so much for joining us here on Let's Go. Now, there is a new Canadian guide, and this is to help treat young people who use substances like alcohol, vapes, and cannabis. So this was developed with the collaboration of the Canadian Advisory Group on Youth Substance Use. Now, health data in the country shows that substance use among youth is prevalent. More than 20% of high schoolers report alcohol use. 12% of people from grade 7 to grade 12 say that they have used cannabis in the last month. Vaping, that's at 15%. Now, the hope is that this new guide will help medical staff and will enhance the quality of pediatric healthcare when it comes to youth and substance use. Dr. Alexander Caudarella is a family physician with specialty training in substance use health issues. He's also the CEO of the Canadian Center on Substance Use and Addiction, and he joins me now on the line. Dr. Alexander Caudarella, good afternoon. Welcome to the show.
2: Thank you for having me.
0: How many youths are smoking, drinking, or vaping?
2: Yeah, well, we're very concerned about the numbers, in particular those around vaping, and we are seeing increasing amounts of drug use, and there's been increasing amount also of use of opioids in younger people, and I think all of these things are quite a bit of cause for concern.
0: What do you think is behind this increase that we're seeing?
2: So there is some really good news around less younger people, for example, consuming alcohol. But I think that when we're seeing other numbers changing, I think unfortunately when it comes to younger people, there's not always the information that's provided to them or the knowledge or the understanding of it. I'm thinking, for example, also about the fact that one of the things that has been concerning is that we're getting more and more reports of people actually starting younger and younger. And so whereas traditionally a lot of the support is targeted at teens, you know, there is increased risk that people are starting even younger than that.
0: Hmm. Yeah, I saw some of the numbers where people are self-reporting and saying that, yes, they have consumed alcohol in the last 30 days, for example, or have vaped in the last 30 days. I mean, starting in grade 7, you're like 12 years old in grade 7.
2: Exactly. I think it's a different world. I think that we also need to be really cognizant of how not only people are utilizing social media, but the ways that I think, you know, when we look at TV and other forms of media, that traditionally young people have been protected from, for example, advertising about alcohol or other things. They don't have that same ability to be protected when they're online. So in all likelihood, they're reading and watching things about vaping, about cannabis use.

0: And I think there's a lot of risk of both misinformation around safety or perceived safety, as well as things that their parents may have more trouble understanding what might be happening to them.
1: Are you noticing any trends when it comes to how kids and maybe even their parents are coping with substance use?
0: Well, I think one of the things that, again, has been really encouraging overall in Canada, again, we're seeing less alcohol consumption, which we know is a big driver. But same thing with tobacco, right? We're seeing less smoked cigarettes. But when we're seeing the changes in vaping or the changes in, you know, other drug use, those can be much more concerning. And I think this is where we're quite concerned that people aren't being asked about it when they're going to see the doctor. They're not being supported in being able to get that information and then maybe being told what might be an indication that they might be having a bit of an issue with this as well.
1: Hmm. And I guess that's where this guide comes in, this new Canadian guide to kind of help support youth with substance abuse. What pushed your team to come up with this report?
0: Well, there's a group of pediatricians led by this co-chair, Karen Leslie, who's out of SickKids. And they're from across the country. Basically, they got up and said, we're uncomfortable with the level of care that people are getting in this country right now. And we want to do something. And this is where CCSA was really happy to partner with them. And really, it's just this recognition that we need to stop thinking that we can wait until people are adults, or even sometimes that we can wait until people seek out care specifically. There are people coming into children's hospitals across the country who need to be screened, supported, and helped to hopefully improve their health in some meaningful way.
1: How does the approach change, when you're approaching someone and trying to offer treatment and support to someone who's over 18 versus in the pediatric setting where you're dealing with people under the age of 18?
0: That's a great question. And one of the things that the guidance has made really clear is to try and be, you know, what they call developmentally appropriate. So people who are younger probably don't have the same understanding of risks. They may also not understand how this can interact with the rest of their health. And also that also changes what kind of options or supports might be available. But the other good part is often when people are younger, as they begin to enter into more problematic use, it's something that can be turned around a lot faster. So although some of the medications may be the same or some of the therapies might be the same, the way they're administered or delivered is very different. And the way people speak to people in a way that's, you know, compassionate and not judgmental, but consistent, also can help and needs to be very different. So this is why the guidance includes not only technical pieces, but also behavioral elements of how we can actually approach and talk to young people.
1: I'm wondering where the parents or the guardians and the adults fit into this conversation, because there is that patient-doctor confidentiality after the age of 14. But if someone is struggling or is using substances, a parent or an adult who's a loved one can be a form of support. Where does this leave doctors in terms of how to navigate that?
0: Yeah, it is a challenge. And this is why sometimes, you know, it's easier to look away and not have those conversations. What this really encourages people to do is, you're right, there are probably things that teens especially will talk to their doctor about, but they're nervous to talk to their parents about. So being able to have those frank conversations is important. What this guidance does is it really encourages that people are pulling in their family, pulling in everyone around that person. Because ultimately, if someone's going to get healthier, get well, if they're struggling with a substance, with a drug or alcohol, it's going to be really critical that those supports do what they need to do. We hear all the time from parents who are unsure how to support, even unsure how to have those questions. And I think this is where we have this guidance. We also on our website have a number of tools, including how parents can speak to their kids about it. But I think ultimately it's this idea that it's not going to be the doctors alone that are going to help a teen or help a young person. It's going to need to be about coming up with a plan that involves the family, that involves the support, and really answering those questions parents might have properly.
1: Dr. Caterella, just in conclusion, before we go, do you think this guide and some of the data uncovered and you know, what you're suggesting and the support

0: support systems in place. Do you think this could have a ripple effect and bleed into the policy aspect of it? Could we see some policy or rule changes when it comes to kids' use of cannabis and smoking and vapes?
1: Absolutely. I think what this is hopefully going to do, again, is increasing the amount of time people are talking about this. If people are asked about it, it normalizes it. It encourages people to not only talk about it at when they come to the hospital and get asked and supported, but I hope that this also begins a broader discussion where people just feel more comfortable talking about what might be happening. Part of what I would love to see from a policy point of view is the fact that our responses to overdose crises, our response to issues around unhoused, it's all very, very downstream. It's the end of that line. We know that this is 5-10 years before that happens. And what hopefully this does is it puts front in the mind of everyone who works in a hospital their role in preventing that. And I hope the spill-on effect is one that impacts policy, whereby every time we're thinking about young people, we're thinking about this is our point to intervene early so that we can prevent some of the stuff that you know occupies a lot of what's in the news otherwise around drugs and overdose and homelessness later on.
0: Getting people involved earlier on in that timeline. Dr. Alexander Cotarella, thank you so much for this. Really appreciate it.
1: Thank you for having me.
0: Dr. Alexander Cotarella, General Director of the Canadian Centre on Substance Use and Addiction. There is a new national guide that is out now to help support young people and substance use. Let's go to Lita with an update on the roads and transit.
2: And Province heading up onto the 15 to start off just before the Médéric-Martin Bridge. We have a stalled car. But after that, just right after the bridge in the right-hand lane, big accidents. So delays getting into Laval. Once you're there, another problem around the 440 is creating a congestion in that area. And then you have the regular heavy congestion from the 440 all the way up to the 640, a little bit after the Nanville area. And then it just completely opens up in Mirabel.

some acoustic guitar for you this afternoon. That is American guitarist Glenn Jones with the song Friday Nights With. Now, tonight is Wednesday night, and we'll see if he plays

0: that one with a little bit of a song title change. But he is one of the artists invited to the Electric Guitar Festival. And so, I'm sorry, the Eclectic Guitar Festival. There you go. Eclectic Guitar Festival. And he's going to be performing tonight. So you might hear that one tonight at La Soterraña. That is on Saint Laurent Boulevard. 53 minutes past 4 o'clock. Let's get your latest business news now. And we begin with a big story today. Major headline coming south of the border out of the United States. Chris Edwards is here. Hi, Chris. Good afternoon.
1: Good afternoon, Sabrina.
0: We got the news today from the U.S. Federal Reserve. It is raising its interest rates. Now, this marks the first time since 2023. So bring us up to speed here.
1: The U.S. Fed has raised interest rates by 0.25% and suggested more increases may be on the horizon, all in an effort to combat inflation. This decision today raises U.S. rates to a new range of 3.75 to 4%. Now, this is news partially because it's been a while since the Fed has raised rates. Like you said, the last time was 2023, but also because this is not what President Trump wants. He's been very public about that. In fact, Fed Chair Kevin Warsh, according to many observers, was selected by Trump to lower rates, or at least not raise them. I'll note the Dow was down over 600 points today, and the TSX is down about 90 points. I spoke with BMO's chief U.S. economist, Scott Anderson, about why today's decision was made. And he noted that, of course, this is to help combat inflation, but also because by many measures, the U.S. economy is doing pretty well.
2: It's a vote of confidence in the U.S. economy, at least, that it continues to remain resilient. I think the Fed statement today mentioned strong productivity and robust capital investment, noted the resilience of domestic spending, both consumer and business spending in the United States, as a reason why they could take this insurance rate hike here to try to move inflation down to the 2% target a little bit faster than it would have on its own.
1: Anderson says he doesn't think this is going to impact the Bank of Canada's next rate decision, which is next month, and that it will keep its wait and see approach. But the U.S., like I said, will likely raise its rate one more time this year.
0: Now, let's switch to some Canadian news now, Chris. Dollarama posting yet another solid quarter today. So what's behind this?
1: Canadian consumers are continuing to hunt for discounts, which is good for Dollarama. This is an indicator story, if anything.
0: We're tightening our belts.
1: Exactly. Yeah. Exactly. In their Q2 report today, the company said comparable sales rose over 5% at their Canadian stores, and foot traffic grew by just under 4% as well, just in the last 12 months. So now they're raising their annual growth forecast. We spoke to retail insiders Craig Patterson about his thoughts on the numbers. He said this really isn't a surprise. Retail Insider has been tracking how Canadians are increasingly struggling with their finances, and that means more trips to Dollarama and stores like it by people from across the income spectrum.
3: These are retailers that serve all kinds of populations, and they themselves have shown, I was looking at the last earnings call, and I think the one before, where they were talking about the fact that there was a wide range of income groups that'll shop there. You do have some higher income people that are still looking for savings, and they'll say, you know, you go to a Costco or even a Value Village, and you might see, especially Value Village, you see a Mercedes in the parking lot, and that usually shows someone isn't necessarily poor. So we've got consumers across all income levels that are, in theory, looking to economize.
1: Dollarama is pushing ahead with plans to build more stores. In fact, Patterson said in many cases, the company isn't afraid to even open new stores in the vicinity of their current ones. That's how well many of them are doing.
0: Mm. Okay, let's end with a story that will have parents of young children. I feel like your blood pressure may rise a little bit if you hear this next story. This may have you on edge here. A 9-year-old boy used his dad's corporate credit card to boost his YouTube channel. Tell us about this.
1: According to the kid's dad, his son spent over $100,000 US on his company credit card for ads for his Minecraft YouTube channel. The kid, like you said, is 9, by the way, and relatively tech savvy. He has a small YouTube channel, after all, called Mighty Mike Plays. And his dad, who works in marketing, says he helped him set up a small ad campaign to boost the channel, essentially pay to attract more views, with a budget of $20. But his corporate card was connected to the account. So his son, not fully realizing what he was doing, said, hey, I'm going to turn this up. 3 weeks later, he had spent $118,000.
0: Wow.
1: that was when the dad's work noticed and called him in. For now, he doesn't know if he'll have to pay back this money himself.

0: himself. This is the dad who I'm talking about.
1: Yeah.
0: Or even keep his job. So the moral of the story here is your kids are more tech savvy than you think. So be careful with your credit card.
1: Oh, 100% they are more tech savvy. And also, I feel like he understood the homework assignment. You know, the dad was showing him an example here for $20. Here's what you can do. He just amplified it and said, okay, let's get the gas burning on here and let's boost this up to 100K.
0: You know, I used to work in digital marketing, and you'd believe me, it's not difficult to make these sorts of mistakes.
1: Right? It's one extra zero or two or three or four. Chris, thank you so much. Appreciate it. We'll chat tomorrow.
0: Chat tomorrow, Sabrina.
1: That is Chris Edwards from the Business Desk. Okay, Lita, let's get a look at the roads of transit. Keep your credit card close by.
2: Oh, just totally close by and understood and following. Definitely would not want that to happen for sure. Right now, roads, they're very busy on the 15 to the Champlain Bridge, still clearing away that big problem on the South Shore side at the 132. I bet after news it'll be gone. I bet it'll be better too.
1: Okay, let's see if that comes true. Coming up, your newscast, and then we'll be back in about 5 minutes. More to come. One debate down, another one to go in just a few hours. We'll talk about your leader's debate on the provincial campaign scene. Ketsi Sine will be with me in studio. It is 25 degrees in downtown Montreal. News is next.
3: I'm Phelan Johnson, the host of See You in Court, and we are back with an all-new season. Our first episode is about a woman named Gwen Jacob, who, on a sweltering day in 1991, did what she had to do to cool down. She took her shirt off. She was catcalled, fined, and arrested, but she refused to back down, sparking a national debate about bearing breasts. 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
4: I'm Salima Shivji. An invitation for Canada to become the first associate member of the European Union. But there are few details on what that actually means. Plus, a new report on the costs of Alberta separating from Canada. Those stories ahead on Your World Tonight at 6, 6:30 in Newfoundland.
5: From CBC News, The World This Hour, I'm Kaz Bovin. Prime Minister Mark Carney was in Strasbourg, France this morning, where he received an unprecedented proposal from the EU. He was there for European Commission President Ursula von der Leyen's address, where she extended an offer to bring Canada's relationship with the bloc to another level.
6: Dear Mark, I said we must urgently reimagine our partnerships. So I would like to work with you on opening the door for Canada to being the first associate member of the European Union.
5: Carney is set to deliver his own speech to European Parliament tomorrow while pitching Canada as a top partner for future EU business. His trip to Europe comes as he's pushing to diversify Canada's trade relations amid the U.S. trade war. Carney is now in the U.K. meeting with British counterpart Andy Burnham.
7: You're a great progressive leader with whom we share so many values, but also with whom we have a shared opportunity.
5: An opportunity to strengthen Canadian and British ties, particularly in the areas of military cooperation. And to that end, Carney says Canada has applied to join the Joint Expeditionary Force. It is a rapid response partnership helmed by the UK. Other members include the Nordic and Baltic countries, as well as the Netherlands. The two leaders are also agreeing to further talks on trade and AI sectors. Expensive and unpredictable. That's how a new report by the University of Calgary describes the separation process if Albertans decide to leave Canada. In October, residents will vote on whether to have a second binding referendum on independence. Josh McLean reports.
8: The numbers confirm why I'm voting on October 19th to remain in Canada.
9: Alberta Finance Minister Jason Nixon on the report. Commissioned by the provincial government, it makes projections for what the separation process might look like and cost. Up to $170 billion over 5 years to set up an independent country. The long-term economic impact, unclear.
8: There's just too much risk to the province, too much risk in particular to Albertans.
9: Separatist organizer Mitch Sylvester says taking that risk could pay off in the long run.
10: I really believe that without government overreach and regulation from Ottawa, I think Alberta's economy will thrive. I really do believe that.
9: This report unlikely to sway voters at this point, according to political scientist Lisa Young.
11: Lots of people have made their decision. They have reasoned this out based on their own feelings or analysis.

0: Feelings Albertans will make known at the ballot box in October. Josh McLean, CBC News, Calgary.
1: The U.S. Federal Reserve has raised its benchmark interest rate for the first time in 3 years. American market analysts had anticipated the move as a way to tackle inflation, while U.S. President Donald Trump had hoped the rate would stay the same or even drop. The CBC's Katie Nicholson has the details.
2: Federal Reserve Chair Kevin Warsh made his case for the quarter point bump in the key interest rate.
3: The plain fact is that inflation is too high for too long.
2: The move garnered unanimous support from the Fed board, with Warsh insisting it will support what he calls a timelier return to its target inflation rate of 2%. The move comes after the U.S. president pressured the former Fed chair to lower interest rates and even threatened to cut off trade to certain countries if they weren't. Warsh batted aside questions about Donald Trump.
3: I've got nothing for you on a discussion with the president.
2: And he defended the rate hike.
3: The decision we made today was the right decision to deliver on the remit that Congress gave us to ensure stable prices.
2: A second hike could follow by the end of the year. Katie Nicholson, CBC News, Washington.
1: A diver in Quebec has been attacked by a great white shark. It happened near the town of Percé in the Gaspé region. The scuba diving shop running the dive says the victim was treated at the scene before being transported to a hospital. It has canceled dives for the rest of the season as a precaution. The St. Lawrence Shark Observatory says shark attacks like these in Canadian waters are extremely rare. That is your World This Hour. For news anytime, visit our website, cbcnews.ca. 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
4: Hi, good afternoon. I'm Sabrina Marindola, and welcome to the 5 o'clock hour of the show. There is still lots to come, 1 hour of programming left. And coming up in that hour, we are going to go by Cabot Square, because you, if you're there right now, you will notice an open air classroom has been set up. People there are calling for a school, a public school, to be built in the neighborhood. So we're going to connect live with someone there right now who is in that open air classroom. That's coming up. Plus, we will talk politics. One debate down, another to go in just a few hours. The countdown is on again for the second of all three French language leaders debates. So are you following the debates? You can text me. Let me know what your mood is, how you think the leaders did last night, and what you are expecting to hear from them tonight. 514-566-9066. That's the text line. And we'll go over it all with our National Assembly reporter, Ketsy Sine. She's going to be right across from me here in studio. Let's do it. Let's go.

0: Also coming up later this hour after 5:30, we are going to tell you about a new documentary series. It is now streaming on Amazon Prime, so you can watch it. I was worried I was going to be late for work this morning because I started watching it. We're going to speak to somebody who is part of this documentary on the show today. So I said, okay, let me watch the documentary ahead of today's interview. I lost all sense of time. I just got sucked into these episodes. And before I knew it, I looked up and I was like still in my bathrobe, not dressed yet, as I was just watching this documentary. It sucked me in. This is a story about a Quebec man, an RCMP undercover operation, a story about twin brothers. It has all the elements. And, you know, being a documentary, of course, it's a true story about this Drummondville native. So we're going to tell you all about it. We're going to speak with an investigative journalist who's in the documentary. He'll be my guest after 5:30. It's called Operation Deception. So more on that coming up. Right now, though, Lita, I mean, I usually don't lose sense of time, but I got sucked into it. Sometimes you're watching something and you're just mesmerized by what's before you.
1: I'm surprised, actually, that this happened to you.
0: Yeah, you lose track of everything around you.
1: Mm-hmm. I'm just mesmerized right now by the trains, the EXO trains. You know, I love the trains.
0: I know that is your favorite mode of transportation.
1: Yes, and true trains. At this point, the Candiac train's having an issue, and it's a funny issue. Well, it's not funny for people who are actually on the train, because

0: It's slowing. It has to wait for a ship to cross. So you know that the Candiac train line goes from Lucien Lallier through to right over Gare du Canal. So it goes over a bridge, by the way, which is the second oldest in Quebec, called the Saint-Laurent Bridge. It's a train bridge, and it's west of the Mercier Bridge. So it goes from LaSalle over to Ganawage. And it's stuck, though. It has to wait for the ship to clear the canal and go under the Mercier Bridge and finish its little trip and then deliver all the products that it has on it. But if you're waiting for someone at the Delson or St. Constant station, they're a bit behind schedule because of that. And the 20 West is jammed up now from the Turcotte interchange over to First, and that's where you will find a stalled car.
1: Okay, Lita, thank you very much. We don't like hearing about stalled cars, though, in the traffic report, because they cause backlog and delays, and people have to exercise their patience.
0: I did mention it was in the right-hand lane.
1: Yes.
0: Okay.
1: Okay, very good. Look out for it there in the right-hand lane. More with Lita coming up. We'll see. Hopefully, Transport Quebec, pretty quick, depending which roadway it's on, at clearing those out. So we'll see if that happens in the next 10 minutes. It is mostly cloudy right now across southern Quebec. It's 24 degrees across much of southern Quebec. We are seeing temperatures in the mid-20s here from the Laurentians through Laval, Montreal, the South Shore, all the way to the townships as well. Cowansville is 22 degrees. It's 24 in Granby. My hotspot right now seems to be on the South Shore, St. Constant, 26 degrees there. Tonight down to 14, partly cloudy skies. 14, that's mild for the overnight hours. Normal this time of year is 9. And tomorrow's a nice day. So is Friday and Saturday. Lots of sunshine for the next 3 consecutive days. Tomorrow's high is 23. Well, the ice was broken last night as the 5 main political party leaders faced off in their first debate of this election campaign. They did that at Tivia. Now they're just a few hours away from yet another debate, this time on Nouveau. And they sparred over issues like the economy. They talked about healthcare and the province's future in Canada. CBC's National Assembly correspondent Ketsie Sene was there, and so she now joins me in studio just ahead of this next debate again tonight. Ketsie, good afternoon. Race. Nice to see you again.
2: Same way.
1: Yeah, likewise. I'm having deja vu here. It's like you were just here.
2: It's nice to be here.
1: What would you say, Ketsie? Was there a clear front runner? Was there a winner after last night's debate?
2: Probably not, except maybe voters, because it's an interesting election campaign. The context is very interesting when you think of it, because the Parti Québécois has been leading the polls for almost 3 years. It promises a referendum, even if it wins a majority or a minority government after U.S. President Donald Trump leaves office. So, and you have the U.S. trade wars. So it's the context is fascinating.
1: Yeah.
2: But then you have 5 political parties that are making announcements every single day, several promises every single day. So a lot of people in my family or friends are saying it's kind of overwhelming. We can't keep up. So that was a good night last night, for example, because you had people that could sit down for 2 hours and listen to what the leaders had to say. And fair enough, CAQ leader Christine Fréchette, who had to defend her party's track record. And right from the start of the debate at TVA, she had to say that she really wanted to speak to Quebecers directly and say that she was not François Legault. She has her own way of doing things, and it's a period of uncertainty, and she has experience to lead the province to govern, and it needs, the province needs stability.
1: I did notice that after the first question, she didn't really answer the question.
2: Right.
1: She said, I want to take a moment to let people know that, you know, there will be change here with me as the leader of this party.
2: Because people have started to think twice. They like the image, they like the way she is, they like the way she does things, and then they said, oh, well, but the CQ again?
1: Yeah, and Paul Saint-Pierre Plamondon did bring that up, saying, do you really want another 4 years of the CAQ?
2: That will come up to 12, maybe, if it's a majority government.
1: Yeah.
2: So a lot of people can have this, they can second-guess their choice. And she also

0: also, we spoke about it yesterday. She also had to defend her views on the future of Quebec and Canada. She hasn't been able to answer the TVA host question whether or not she would be able to lead the no campaign in a referendum. And even earlier today, she met with citizens in Longueuil, and she said that Quebec was able to express itself and doesn't have to separate from Canada. And she said also that she needs the help from everyone because the priority of this election campaign is to block a third referendum on Quebec independence.
1: Okay. And, you know, that did come up, Quebec's role within Canada. So she has competition here because Quebec Liberal Party leader Charles Millard, he said last night he wants to unite Federalists.
0: Mm-mm-mm. Exactly. So Charles Millard really wanted to impose himself on that matter and to show Quebecers that he is the leader of the no campaign in the third, in the future third referendum, that he can basically be the leader of that no camp. And keep in mind also that it's a way for him to attract Francophone voters and at the same time keep Anglophone voters on his side. So take a listen.
2: My main opponent is actually, you know, a true and, you know, very outspoken separatist. So, and I think, and I respect that, as I said. So I think it's time for Federalists to consider what is the best option if they want to prevent another referendum. So in that regard, I think it was a success tonight.
1: Okay, so Ketsy, let's go back to the Parti Québécois here, mm-hmm. because leader Paul Saint-Pierre Plamondon, he said last night he would collaborate with Prime Minister Mark Carney.
0: Yes.
1: But Ketsy, I mean, wasn't it just a couple of weeks ago where he was accusing Mark Carney of interfering in this election campaign?
0: You're right. The PQ said that he was worried that Mark Carney was interfering in Quebec's election campaign by making so many announcements in the province, along with the CAQ government, Premier Christine Fréchette. He even said that for him, it was the greatest interference since the 1995 referendum. Mm.
1: Those big announcements like Churchill Falls, for example, where you saw Christine Fréchette right next to Mark Carney.
0: Exactly. And then you had Via High. That was another example. You had the announcement at Chantier des Vies. So that was an enumeration of announcements, and but in the context of the trade war with the U.S., Paul Saint-Pierre Plamondon said that he wants to collaborate with the Carney government as well as the other Canadian provinces if it's in Quebec's interest. And last night, Saint-Pierre Plamondon agreed several times with his political opponents.
1: Which doesn't happen often where political opponents agree on certain issues.
0: He wants to have the last word first.
1: There was some common ground here.
0: Exactly. And so he wanted to show that they have all those political opponents to Christine Fréchette have the same position when it comes to the CAQ government. So take a listen.
3: I think what happened here is that the main question is about what happened in Quebec over 8 years of the CAQ. So it happened that all parties saw the same thing at the National Assembly and that we agree on what actually happened. Then we disagree on where we could change course and what we could do. But in terms of waste of public funds, everybody saw the exact same thing.
1: That did come up during the debate. A lot of the party leaders saying, you know, the CAQ wasted your money, threw your money away, overspent on portfolios. So Christine Fréchette, I mean, she was a big target last night of the other four political leaders.
0: Yes.
1: She slammed her opponents for certain proposals that they had, including Quebec Conservative leader Éric Duhaime. Tell us a little bit more about what happened then when they went face to face.
0: Well, one of the Quebec Conservative Party proposals is to give $100 per child to a parent that is staying home instead of hoping to get a spot in a subsidized daycare. So the party wants to give more flexibility to families. The CAQ leader doesn't see it that way at all. Christine Fréchette believes such a policy can hurt women. Take a listen.
4: Old views of Quebec's women. I think, yeah. I've succeeded in letting know the impact of some of these policies, and it is important because equality between women and men in Quebec is central, is crucial. It's one of the things that Quebecers are the most proud of, and so if a political leader has propositions that do interfere with that notion, I think it's important to let Quebecers know.

0: And remember that the Quebec Conservative Party is hoping to make gains in the Quebec City region. Its leader, Éric Duhaime, spends most of his time in this region, and his party is a threat to the CEQ's seats. So Duhaime has, like, he has had to justify some of his candidates' previous declarations and behavior, but he didn't get questions on that last night.
1: They're still tonight, Ketsy. Exactly. It might come up.
0: Exactly.
1: Yeah, they may hit a few points that they missed yesterday.
0: And he was on a defensive yesterday when we talked about candidates and how he had to defend his candidates. And he was, you know, he was not that happy because he's very quick to answer questions. He's very
1: sharp.
0: He's very concise, sharp. Exactly. Like, he has, you know, an answer for everything. But not on candidates.
1: Okay, so you got him on that one when you questioned him on that. You're going to be there again tonight, Ketsy. I just want to end off on something. You said, you know, this is an interesting campaign for several reasons. You have all the parties. A lot of them are neck and neck. They're just a point or two away. Yeah. It's hard to predict who's going to win. One thing I found heading into last night's debates, too, was, you know, it was also unpredictable because you had a lot of first-timers.
0: Yes.
1: Charles Miguel, it was his first leader's debate. It was Christine Fréchette's first leader's debate. I mean, a lot of them were doing this for the first time, including Quebec Solidaire's co-spokesperson, Ruba Ghazal. She said that she had one main objective here during the debates, and that's to continue to speak positively about her party's proposals to Quebecers. Do you think she achieved that?
0: I think she did. She explained once again one of the key proposals of the of Quebec Solidaire, that is to put in place wholesale-style public grocery stores to lower food costs and support local agriculture. About homelessness, she really wants a super minister to take care of that in Quebec. It takes someone to coordinate government action because she believes that it has been inconsistent over the years. It takes money to support workers on the front lines. She's not proud when she sees Quebecers sleeping on the street, and you know, Montreal mayor, Quebec City mayor, they have asked for political leaders, political parties to commit on measures, real ones, to fight homelessness. Every political leader will be at the Union des Municipalités convention on Friday in Quebec City, but maybe homelessness will come up because it is one of the themes that will be covered tonight. Most of the political leaders, except Christine Fréchette, when she met citizens earlier today, they spent the whole day getting ready for a second debate. It's a lot of preparation. It's a lot of hours. So it starts at Nouveau at 8 p.m. So we'll see how it goes. Among the themes like infrastructure, the economy, the cost of living, you'll get all that. French language, immigration. We talked about homelessness. It's going to be there, one of the themes tonight. And Radio-Canada's debate, it's going to be interesting because it's the last one. And that will be next week on Wednesday here in Montreal.
1: Yes, next Wednesday.
0: So I'll be back.
1: Okay, we'll have you back in studio next week then.
0: Let's do
1: just
0: that.
1: Before debate number three.
0: That was so much fun.
1: Third time's a charm,
0: I'm getting
1: right?
0: used to it.
1: You are welcome. I hope you get used to it and come visit us more often, Ketsy. We always connect to you in studio in Quebec City, so it's great to have you here. Okay, enjoy the debate tonight.
0: I will.
1: I did not get around to popping popcorn last night, so we'll see if I get around to it tonight as I watch the debate. I started watching the debate and thought,
0: it was interesting last night. I'm sure it's going to be interesting tonight, and I'm so glad to sit down and listen to them, and it's worth it to have them explaining what they have to say.
1: And like you say, it's for the voters. It's for you to help you make up your mind and see who you connect with most. Okay, Ketsy, enjoy the debate tonight.
0: Thank you.
1: Ketsy Sine is our National Assembly correspondent and reporter. It is 5:21. Over to Lita for the latest on this rush hour.
2: And as far as that stalled vehicle goes at the 138, it has been removed, but and the flow is pretty good on the 20. It is flowing, in other words. Still slow, still a lot of volume on the eastbound side included. The westbound side, though, around Cartier, just a little bit after Dorval, very busy due to ongoing road work and volume in the area. And looking at the routes down to the south shore, the 138, that ramp from the 20, I can't believe how heavy it is. People are barely moving, but once you're at the bridge, that's the Mercier Bridge, things do open up nicely all the way over to the South Shore.
1: Well, we head now to Cabot Square.

0: air. And if you are there in the area, you may notice that that area has now been set up like an open air classroom. A community group is behind that setup. This was organized by the Peter McGill Community Table. Now, the group is calling out the lack of public schools in the area, in particular, elementary schools. Now, the event started at 4 o'clock and it's still going on. It's set to wrap up at 6 o'clock. And so we decided to connect live with someone there, and that's where we've reached the executive director of the Peter McGill Community Table. Her name is Benedetta Diamanti, and she joins us now. Benedetta, good afternoon. Welcome to you.
1: Hi, good afternoon. Thank you for having us.
0: How is it going right now around you? Can you describe what's happening there?
1: So we have a bunch of people that are like sitting on our desks, and there are people who are reading like the information that we put out. We have like people discussing, chatting. There are kids playing and painting. Yeah, this is what's going on in Cabot Square.
0: How did you come up with this idea to recreate a classroom and set this up outside?
1: So this is because like the district of Peter McGill doesn't have a public school, primary public school. So we decided to demonstrate that the only place where we can have a classroom is actually outdoors, because there is no indoor public school. And so this kind of event was first done in 2018. That was the first time we did it. And then it was done again last year. And this is the third year we are doing it again.
0: Yeah. So for anyone thinking, okay, where is the Peter McGill area? I mean, this is in downtown Montreal, not necessarily a place people may associate an elementary school being in the downtown core. Why do you think, Benedetta, it's important to see a primary school downtown?
1: Oh, because despite being downtown, it's a very densely populated area. There are a lot of families, and there are around like 600 kids that actually have to go to school in other neighborhoods. So it means that they have to travel somewhere to go to school. And it means that there are a lot of families that don't stay in the downtown area because they cannot, like, they don't have a school to bring their kids to. So they move to neighborhoods where they have better services, actually. And also because having a school, it's super important to have, like, the social fabric of a neighborhood, to have people that are involved, that connect in different ways. We could connect with families through a school, because a school is kind of a hub. So this is why, like, it's important, because downtown area is actually lived by people. It's not just offices and buildings that are like, you know, banks and university. There are actually families that live here, and they are actually quite vulnerable.
0: Have you seen that personally, Benedetta? Have you lost family members or friends to other neighborhoods or neighbors who have moved away?
1: Oh, yeah, we've seen people that are like come to the table that like actually move out. And actually for us, it's quite like difficult to reach out to families because we don't have a school that we can go through. Like, you know, often the services, like the school helps in like getting out information, or like the community groups could actually collaborate with the school. But here, because we don't have a school, it's actually sometimes difficult to get in touch with like families that might need the help of the community organizations, but we don't know how to conduct them, actually.
0: Yeah, we have heard from, you know, city administration saying what their vision is for a downtown. We've heard over and over in the past years, you know, administrations mentioned that we want a downtown where people live. We don't just want it to be a destination where people work and then go home. We want people to live there and stay there, and we want families there. That's at the city level. We are in the middle of a provincial election campaign, and of course, education and schools, that falls under the provincial jurisdiction. What would you like to hear from the different parties on this issue?
1: So how they're like taking action, how they are like actually putting education first, and like, because this is the future of our kids, and are they investing actually in education? So like unlocking money to build schools or like renovate schools where it's needed. That would be actually really interesting to hear. Like, what are the actions that they're going to take?

0: take regarding like public schools. Yeah.
1: Benedetta, there is no elementary school right now, as you say, in the neighborhood. What does this mean for you? Do you see your future in downtown in Peter McGill?
0: Oh, I actually only work at the Peter McGill Community Table. I don't have kids. So for now, this is not a problem that I have. But if I had kids, for sure, like it wouldn't be really convenient to live in a place where you always have to, you know, commute quite far to bring your kids to school. So I wouldn't probably like stay in the downtown area, if I have to be honest. Yeah.
1: Well, if you're walking by there now near Cabot Square, you will see an open air classroom set up. Benedetta Diamanti, thank you so much for this. Appreciate your time.
0: Thank you.
1: That is Benedetta Diamanti, Executive Director of the Peter McGill Community Table. We are coming up to news time. We're about 90 seconds away from your local newscast at 5:30 with Jay Turnbull. Right now, though, Lita has some news for you.
2: And looking at that 138 to the Mercier Bridge, the bad cop is really from the ramp right to the start of the bridge. The bridge itself is great. And the Candiac train has now made its way to Candiac. So a little bit behind schedule for people, a little bit late picking up. And if you're taking to Kerry North, the slowdown is still from Sherbrooke and down to a stopped vehicle just around the Jean Talon area. It's pretty good, though, if you're making your way onto the Metropolitan Eastbound, which is not good. That's very busy from almost Cavendish right through the interchange over to Saint-Laurent. Then it's fine all the way out to Montreal East.

0: mostly cloudy, 24 degrees at Trudeau Airport. Partly cloudy skies tonight with a low of 14. Tomorrow's a nice day. A mix of sun and cloud up to 23 degrees. Stay with us. Coming up, we'll tell you about the documentary series called Operation Deception. First, though, your news is next.
1: This is CBC News. Good afternoon. It's 5:30. I'm Jay Turnbull with the CBC News for Quebec. An English rights group says the Quebec Superior Court's decision ordering Elections Quebec to prepare reminder cards to voters in French and English is a victory. Melissa Francois has the latest.
2: It is a sigh of relief for Eva Ludwig, president of TALK, an English rights advocacy group.
3: Well, we find that this is a major victory, not only a victory, but a moral victory as well.
2: The court ruling says Elections Quebec has to prepare election reminder cards in French and in English. The agency had originally announced three informational documents would be sent in French only. That was to comply with the province's revamped language rules. English-speaking Quebecers had the option of using a QR code. Lawyer Doug Mitchell challenged the decision. He still has concerns because only one document will be available in English. Elections Quebec argued before the court that considering the timeline, it would be able to produce the reminder card, not the notice to voters and the election guide.
4: Some people will not have got the information that has allowed them to vote at the right place, and they will be denied the right to vote.
2: Liberal candidate Elizabeth Prass says party leader Charles Milliard sent a letter to Premier Christine Fréchette requesting an exemption to print English voting information.
5: I think what happened today is justice won, democracy won.
2: In a written statement, the CEQ said the party acknowledges the court's decision and will continue to firmly defend French. Melissa Francois, CBC News, Montreal.
1: New testing in Ganawage has found elevated levels of lead in the air and soil near the community's eastern boundary, which includes a local high school. The Mohawk Council of Ganawage is holding a public meeting tonight to discuss the preliminary findings. Chris Curries has the details.
6: The testing comes after years of concerns raised by the community about industrial activity. The Mohawk Council says one air sample taken when winds were blowing from St. Catherine towards the community measured more than 150 nanograms of lead per cubic meter. That's above the provincial threshold of 100 nanograms. Grand Chief Cody Diabo says the elevated reading is concerning because winds blow towards Ganawage only part of the time.
7: What was alarming for us was in that 20% time, so it exceeded it. Okay, so why is there that much sort of lead particles in the air when it's only blowing this way?
6: The council has been collecting 20... 20-

0: 24-hour air samples over the past 2 months, which are being analyzed by Environment and Climate Change Canada. And roughly 200 soil samples taken around the Ganawage Survival School detected lead. Diabo says the findings are affecting the community beyond the environmental data.
1: For us, there's an impact to our way of life and our peace of mind. So that's what we have to grapple with right now.
0: The council will present more details at a meeting this

0: intelligence, one that would prevent programs from behaving deceptively or setting its own goals. The announcement comes as a major conference is underway at the Palais des Congrès in Montreal. Sarah Levitt has more.
1: It's about trust and capability and democratic values.
2: Federal Artificial Intelligence Minister Evan Solomon says developing responsible, controllable AI is key. And to that end, he's announced a $150 million investment in the Montreal-based AI safety research nonprofit Law Zero.
1: This work will help assess and oversee other advanced AI systems while keeping human understanding and human control at the center of the development.
2: Law Zero's goal is to develop a new form of advanced AI that is designed to be safe and trustworthy. Germany is also investing 100 million euros in the nonprofit. This announcement comes as protesters targeted the offices of AI giant Mila, breaking windows and spray painting, burn the data centers on the building. Sarah Levitt, CBC News, Montreal.
0: There are new promises to reform Quebec's electoral system during this election campaign and to get rid of the first-past-the-post system. The system grants a single candidate with the most votes a seat in the National Assembly. As Gloria Enriquez reports, those who've been campaigning for a change say it's time it happens.
3: We think that our current system does not represent at all the will of the people of Quebec.
4: Pascal Côté is with the CSQ, a union representing more than 230,000 Quebecers. For years, the union has been pushing provincial leaders to change the electoral system to a more proportional one, one that reflects the number of votes cast for a party and the number of seats it obtains in Quebec's National Assembly.
5: Qu'un gouvernement de Québec solidaire va réformer le mode de scrutin.
4: If elected, Québec solidaire's Rouba Gazal promises to reform the voting system. But that reform has been a promise that's already been made and broken. Former Premier François Legault tabled a bill during his first mandate, but later dropped it, saying the matter only interested a few intellectuals. Fast forward to 2026, and the electoral reform is not on the CAQ's radar.
6: J'ai pas entendu personne me parler ça.
4: Christine Fréchette says Quebecers aren't talking to her about it on the campaign trail. The Liberals are on the same page. The Conservatives and the Parti Québécois say they're still in favor of electoral reform. So for now, the future of first past the post is not clear. Gloria Enriquez, CBC News, Montreal.
0: And finally, the Quebec-based airline Pascan Aviation has reached an agreement in principle with its 19 unionized flight attendants. They've been on strike for nearly a year. The strike is now suspended, and flight attendants will vote on the proposed agreement. Pascan Aviation is based at the Montreal Metropolitan Airport in St. Hubert on Montreal's South Shore. It offers flights on several Quebec cities, as well as St. John and Halifax. And that was the CBC News.
7: Jay Turnbull, thank you very much. It's been great to have your company here for a few days this week.
0: Am I being let go?
7: You're not here tomorrow.
0: True. I'm not here tomorrow. That was planned.
7: Yeah, so thank you so much for your company and for joining the Let's Go team for a few days.
0: It's been great.
7: Okay, enjoy.
0: Thank you.
7: That is Jay Turnbull from the CBC Montreal Newsroom. Have a good evening, Jay. And Jay will be back at 6:30 with more news headlines for you right now. Between now and 6 o'clock here coming up on the show, we'll speak with investigative journalist Victor Malarek to unpack a new documentary series that is out now on Amazon Prime. It's called Operation Deception. We're going to tell you all about this undercover RCMP operation that landed a Quebec man in a Thailand prison for years. That story's coming up. Let's go to Lita, though. She's watching the roads in transit. Yeah. Lita, last we checked off, we were talking about the Mercier Bridge.
8: Yes.
7: A lot of congestion leading up to the bridge. What's going on?
8: It seems to be a little bit better, slowly but surely. We've picked up speed about 40K at this point. The difficulties are on DeCary now, where I found an accident around the Queen Mary area. I found it on my cameras, by the way. It is backing through the Turcotte interchange to that point. It does pick up speed after Queen Mary, after the accident site. And of course, that a lot of that is curiosity because it is tucked onto the shoulder with the emergency vehicles in the right-hand side. And also on the 20 in the eastbound direction, it is also clearing out around the 138 as people make their way down to the Mercier Bridge. That seems to be improving. But around 32nd Avenue, another report of a stalled vehicle. Then we have delays around Dorval as you make your way down to the airport of about 10 minutes. But it's after that where we have the big problem. Just before Valois, where we have an issue on the right-hand side, and it has created congestion all the way back to Dorval. So lengthy delays on the 20 eastbound.
7: Okay, Lita, thanks very much. 24 degrees. It's mostly cloudy right

0: Right now, there's a Humidex. It's humid out there. You'll feel it. A little sticky. Humidity is at 65%, so that's making it feel like 29. Not too windy out there. Just a nice light breeze coming out of the southwest at 14 kilometers an hour. Tonight, mild for an overnight low this time of year, 14 degrees. Normal overnight low is 9 this time of year. It'll be partly cloudy. And then for tomorrow, we are expecting brighter skies compared to today. Still some cloud coverage, but overall partly sunny. So grab the sunglasses with you before you go. 23 degrees. And then for Friday, more sunshine, a high of 21. Saturday, a look into your weekend here. It's a mixed bag. Saturday is sunny with a high of 28. So enjoy the sunshine, head outdoors. And then on Sunday, you can do some indoor chores because we are expecting cloudy conditions with some showers on Sunday with a high near 18. But that rain, that's just a one day blip because then the sunshine is back long range into next week. Monday and Tuesday, more sunshine, highs of 18 and 19 degrees. Well, making national and international news today, European Commission President Ursula von der Leyen says that Europe wants to open the door for Canada to become an associate member of the European Union. Now, this is a designation. It's never been offered to any other country. And in her State of the Union address, she says the two must move beyond just a free trade agreement. Here's a little bit more of what the president of the European Commission had to say.
1: In this new world, we must urgently reimagine our partnerships and build global coalitions for our resilience and democracies. And here too, only Europe, with its size and power, can take the lead. And this is why I have invited Prime Minister Mark Carney of Canada. Mark, your presence here is a symbol of the enduring friendship between our people. Our cultural, historical, and personal links run deep in the fabric of our societies. And thanks to CETA, our trade in goods has grown by 75% in less than a decade. This shows the power of our trade agreements, by the way. We see the world with the same eyes, from AI to climate change, from the Arctic to geopolitics. And we have stood together on Ukraine, on defense, on raw materials and supply chains. But above all, dear Mark, Europe and Canada believe in democracy. That power does not belong to the strongest, richest and loudest, but to all of us. That democracies have the freedom to choose with whom to work.
0: That is European Commission President Ursula von der Leyen in Strasbourg, France, speaking earlier today. Now, Michel Boisvert is an economic analyst and the former general delegate of Quebec in France. And she spoke earlier with the CBC's Andrew Nichols.
2: We already have a free trade agreement with Europe, but it's goods and services. What I've heard listening to Mrs. von der Leyen, it would be something maybe higher, like integration of supply chain in critical economic sector like AI, like energy, like defense, like critical minerals. So it's more than just economic trade. It's economic alliance in strategic sector. So it's she was saying an alliance of the future, but still we don't know. But like I said, anything that could help us diversify our trade away from the United States is good news.
3: There's a lot of talk, Michelle, about Canadian sovereignty, about Canadian independence, and that the concern is that this free trade agreement with the United States has come back to bite us, if you will, that everyone, you know, thought it was great, and now look where we are in this moment.
2: Exactly.
3: Where it's been weaponized. So
2: Because we were too dependent.
3: Yep. Mm-hmm.
2: So for me, trying to be less dependent to the United States, help us in our sovereignty. We won't, in my view, we won't abandon United States. We are just trying to find other partner. And this associate membership, which we don't know exactly what it is, would probably help. Because I was in Paris. There was this free trade agreement.

0: France enterprise were taking advantage of it. Canadian Quebec enterprises didn't. Because it was too easy having the United States market just below. So it's probably a message and trying to find ways to make it easier to do business with European Union, which is a huge market. It's $21 trillion.
1: Yeah.
0: It's the second largest market in the world.
2: That is Michel Boisvert, an economic analyst and the former general delegate of Quebec in France, speaking with the CBC's Andrew Nichols. Now, more on this coming tomorrow as well, because that is when Prime Minister Mark Carney is scheduled to address the European Parliament. So, of course, we will continue to have coverage for you here on CBC Radio 1. Right now, it is 44 minutes past 5 o'clock. There is a new series on Amazon Prime, and it takes a deep dive into the story of a Quebec man. His name is Alain Olivier. Now, back in 1989, the Drummondville native was imprisoned in one of Thailand's most dangerous prisons for trying to smuggle heroin. He was described as a drug kingpin. Now, he didn't know it at the time, but his journey intertwined with RCMP undercover officers. Take a listen. This is part of Operation Deception.
3: Je veux parler d'une histoire. Histoire qui touche aux droits humains. Histoire qui est devenue une saga d'une vie. 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À être condamné à mort, à être enchaîné.
4: I knew in my gut there was a big story here.
3: Et aujourd'hui, je reviens ici pour vous en parler un peu parce que ça pourrait vous arriver, arriver à vos enfants, arriver à un ami, à un proche.
2: Well, that is from the new documentary series that is out now on Amazon Prime called Operation Deception. And that voice you heard there speaking English, that is the voice of Victor Malaric, an investigative journalist who broke the story, and his work prompted a commission to look into the police operation. And he is part of this documentary, which is out now, and he joins us now on the line. Victor Malaric, good afternoon. Welcome to the show.
5: Thanks for asking me.
2: I have to say, I was almost late for work this morning because I just got sucked in. I pressed play. I started watching the episodes, and it was riveting. I mean, it was so compelling right off the bat. When did you first hear of Alain Olivier?
5: When the RCMP put out a press release about a major kingpin has been taken down, a big, huge funnel of heroin was stopped from coming into Canada, and unfortunately a Mountie was killed in the operation. All of this happening in Thailand overseas. And it was interesting because I immediately got onto it because I had written a book called Merchants of Misery inside the Canadian drug trade, and I had gone up to Thailand and up to the China White Trail to look at all of the drugs, and I had good contacts both in the drug squads in Montreal, Toronto, and Vancouver. And I said, well, why was there no press conference? Because they, whenever they did something out west, they held a press conference and everything was like, look at this. But this was really kept hush-hush. And when I phoned in, I said, look, I need to know more about this Alain Olivier guy. What's going on here? I said, we can't talk about it because before the courts. And I had to laugh. I said, look, I doubt if the courts in Thailand read the Globe and Mail, seriously. And then I knew right away in my gut, something smells here. And I went to Thailand to get into the prison to interview Alain Olivier. And I got to tell you, when I first heard his story, I thought, this guy's full of beans. He's full of beans because the RCMP wouldn't do this, or would they? Because when I got back and started to investigate, I went, holy shit. Everything he said fell into play. And I couldn't believe what was going on. Operation Deception. Deception, who was deceived? The Canadian public.
2: What was Alain Olivier doing in Thailand? I mean, he's from Quebec. He's from Drummondville. The documentary does take us through his story a little bit. He spent some time in BC. He describes himself as a drug addict. He was a heroin user. What Yep. brought him to Thailand?
5: Well, you know, as far as I'm concerned, the undercover officers who were involved in this takedown, I really believed that they wanted to do something big.

0: And they targeted through an informant who was paid, by the way, probably about $80,000-$90,000, who lied like hell, painted Alain Olivier as his big kingpin, able to make all kinds of buys, brings in dope all the time. But the investigation should have raised red flags, because you meet this guy, you know he's a heroin addict. He doesn't have two nickels to rub together. They paid for his airfare. They brought him over there. They scared the living hell out of him because he thought he was dealing with some really nasty characters who actually, you know, staged a mock murder on a boat. But he thought, I'm going to get killed if I don't do this. And he, you know, he didn't have a connection to make a big buy, but they pressed him and pressed him and pressed him. They entrapped the guy. And the one thing, when they, just before they went over, they were told, the undercover officers, you got the wrong guy. He's not a drug dealer at all. He's just a two-bit addict.
1: Well, and this is where the plot thickens here in the documentary. And this is not a spoiler, because it does come up very early in the documentary. There is a twin brother.
0: Yep.
1: Involved in this story, who has a criminal record and, of course, has the same date of birth because they're twins. And there is a case here of mixed up identity, mistaken identity.
0: But they knew before taking him over, they had the wrong guy. Why did they continue on with this operation? Because it cost over $1 million over several months and paying off people and whatever. When they brought him overseas, they looked at him as expendable. I knew General Van Roon, who was head of the narcotic squad back there, because I had interviewed him and spent a lot of time with him looking at heroin trade through the Golden Triangle. And I got to tell you, he firmly believed the RCMP telling them and telling the courts there that this guy was a major criminal, convicted several times. And when I told General Van Roon later on, you know what? He was never convicted. He was just a heroin addict. And his jaw just dropped. He says, but I was led to believe. So when you see the lies and the trails of everything that's going on, you have to wonder. But you know what? What bothered me is you brought a guy overseas that you looked at as expendable. Expendable. Because if he was caught with a large amount of heroin bought by money brought over by the RCMP undercover officers, he could have faced the death penalty. And General Van Roon told me that dope would never have left Thailand, because that does not happen. But, you know, the RCMP were saying, we got a request from Thailand for help. That's not true. General Van Roon told me that's not true. You have to have the request, and you only play a background role, and you don't carry weapons. And all of these rules and regulations on dealing with operations like this overseas were literally broken. And Alain Olivier literally was sentenced to death, but he pled guilty to so that he wouldn't be shot in a firing squad, because so he was given 99 years or 100 years.
1: But, yeah, you know, the way for him to get out of the death penalty was to plead guilty and get 100 years.
0: Yeah. And I kept looking at it and digging and digging and digging and finding out all kinds of stuff that, you know, it just blew my mind, you know, about how he was taken and entrapped. I mean, look, even my editors at one point at the Globe and Mail back then said to me, this is '89. He's just a drug addict. It's not a matter. He's a drug addict. You know what? You're taking a guy who can face the death penalty for what? Why are you doing this? You know, if you want to bust people and you know something's happening and being brought into Canada, do it here. But, you know, they wanted to go overseas. And when you look at the regulations that the RCMP had on these kind of operations, so many parts of it were just simply ignored or you know, flossed over, or, you know, we want to go and we're going to go. And if he's such a kingpin and he didn't have two nickels to rub together, they paid for his airfare. They paid for his hotel. They gave him spending money, you know, but he thought he was dealing with serious thugs and was really scared. And he didn't have the wherewithal to even make a deal. So when he finally did manage, through a little tuk-tuk motor scooter delivery guy, to get, I think, close to 10 kilos of heroin, you know, and I wrote in a book, 10 kilos of heroin is dust in the wind in Thailand. Seriously.

0: this is what you went over for something worth about $6,000. It was just a farcical thing. But this poor guy, I mean, he lost everything. His mother died when he was overseas in prison. He suffered, you know, humiliation in the cells, and, you know, nobody seemed to care. And the issue here was, why did you do this? Why did the RCMP do this? And there was a commission report, by the way, which came to me and to public. And I looked at it and I said, you know what? This stinks of whitewash. But I had already spoken to the original person, the independent lawyer, criminal lawyer, who looked into it, and his report, because his name was not on the final report. His report got onto my desk. And boy, did it spell a completely different story. And he concluded that this was a really, you know, huge, huge mess. And they took a guy overseas who they felt was expendable. Mm. And it just killed me.
1: Victor, we only have about a minute left, but for you to be part of this series and now to have this story out there, I mean, what was it like for you? How does it feel to look back on your investigation and your writing and journalism through this series now?
0: Yeah, you know, he needs accountability. And for me, you know, LA has been, he's been robbed of so many years. He's been robbed of being home with his mother and whatever. I just want him to have accountability, to be able to have a public inquiry. You know, the Solicitor General, the Justice Minister, he writes to everybody. I just want a hearing. I want a public hearing. Right now, he's on change.org trying to get enough signatures from Canadians to say, give this guy his due. Let's have a public hearing and an airing of what really happened. And for me, that's the kind of thing that a good investigative journalist does. He looks at something and says, I got to find out what's going on here. And I became convinced that what has happened here is actually criminal. And the RCMP have to be held accountable. The Solicitor General has to be held accountable. And I hope that one day, soon, somebody in the federal government will say, yeah, let's have a public inquiry out in the open. And boy, I'll tell you, the public will be stunned. This operation, deception, was the deception of the Canadian public, and poor Alain Olivier had to suffer through it at 7 to 8 years in a horrible prison and not get any accountability, fighting by himself to try to get something, you know, for people to listen to his story.
1: Well, the documentary series is out now on Amazon Prime. It's called Operation Deception. Victor Malarek, thank you so much for this. Appreciate it.
0: Thank you.
1: Victor Malarek, investigative journalist and author. He is in this series that you can stream now on Amazon Prime.

Good evening. I'm Jay Turnbull with the CBC News headlines for Quebec. The five main political parties, party leaders, will be on the same stage again tonight. They'll be at Nouveau for their second debate in 24 hours. The candidates will discuss the cost of living, the economy, infrastructure, the future of youth, health, immigration,

0: the French language, and homelessness. New testing in Ganawagi has found elevated levels of lead in the air and soil near the community's eastern boundary, which includes the local high school. The Mohawk Council of Ganawagi is holding a public meeting tonight to discuss the preliminary hearing findings. The testing comes after years of concerns raised by the community about industrial activity. And a diver is recovering after being attacked by a shark in eastern Quebec. The Canadian Coast Guard says it happened this morning in the water near Percé. The diver was on an excursion with the company Plongée Percé. It posted on social media that the diver received first aid on site before being quickly transported to hospital. The company says the person's life is not in danger. Turning to weather now, an overnight low of 14 in the Montreal area with partly cloudy skies. Tomorrow, a high of 23, mix of sun and cloud, and a humidex at 26. In the Quebec City region, an overnight low of 10 with partly cloudy skies. Tomorrow, a high of 19 with a mix of sun and cloud. In the eastern townships, including Sherbrooke, 12 and mainly cloudy skies tonight. For tomorrow, a high of 21 and chance of showers in the afternoon. The Gaspé region, 9 and clear skies tonight. Tomorrow, a high of 17.
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4: Good evening, I'm Chris Howden. This is As It Happens. Tonight.
3: You had them at hello. We don't know what exactly Canada's new relationship with Europe might look like, but a former envoy tells us he welcomes stronger ties, as long as certain strings are not attached.
4: Cut to black. Three people are dead, including a journalist, after an NBC News helicopter crashes in Los Angeles. A witness describes the horrifying moment the chopper fell out of the sky.
3: No safe haven. A building in Gaza City, badly damaged in the war, collapsed overnight, killing families who've been left with little choice but to make it their home.
4: Divide and squander, a new report says. Both Alberta and Canada will pay the price if the province becomes a sovereign nation. We'll ask the author to take us through her math.
3: The brines of the operation, scientists surprise even themselves by combining geography, ecology, and linguistics to locate long-lost native oyster beds in Scotland.
4: And stock response. We're all feeling a little lost since the death of Dolly Parton, and now you can feel lost in at least 20 different corn mazes created in her honor. As It Happens, the Wednesday edition, radio that knows Parton is such sweet sorrow.

0: relationship with Canada in Europe. And she wanted to say, we need to be serious about it and to do it as much as possible. What the Prime Minister doesn't want, though, is to give the sense that it may mean that Canada would transfer to Brussels part of its sovereignty.
1: Incoming EU Ambassador Jonathan Wilkinson said today to reporters, you know, Canada hasn't landed on the terminology to

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1: I'm Sean Henry on the Thursday edition of Daybreak Voters Voice. Gabriel Ellison Scowcroft and I were in the Granby riding, in part talking money and how different segments of the population are thinking about it this campaign.
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0: The CBC News is next. Coming up in an hour, it's Ideas with Nahla Ayed.
4: The assault on truth is intensifying. So says intellectual historian Marcy Shore. The point isn't to make us believe any one thing, but to weaken belief in anything. Coming up on Ideas.
5: This is CBC News. Good evening. At 7 o'clock, I'm Jay Turnbull with the CBC News for Quebec. The five main political leaders will be on the same stage again tonight. They'll be at Nouveau for their second debate in 24 hours. The candidates will discuss the cost of living, the economy, infrastructure, the future of youth, health, immigration, the French language, and homelessness. In Montreal, at the Palais des Congrès today,
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5: Artificial Intelligence Minister Evan Solomon announcing a major investment in a nonprofit AI safety research organization. It's being called Law Zero. Solomon says its aim is to produce AI that does not act unpredictably or deceptively, the kind of behavior seen when open AI bots on their own initiative go onto the internet and hack into another AI company's systems.
6: Law Zero is developing AI intended to reason transparently and provide reliable, trustworthy, evidence-based answers without producing goals of its own. It explains. It is not rogue.
5: Solomon says it will put human understanding and human safety at the core. Germany is also investing $150 million in Law Zero. U.S. President Donald Trump has signed a memorandum to identify and remove Canadian-origin goods from U.S. federal civil government procurement. A statement on the White House website says this is in response to Canadian measures denying U.S. firms access to federal and provincial procurement markets. This is the latest escalation in the Canada-U.S. trade war. It comes as Prime Minister Mark Carney is in Europe seeking deeper economic and security ties with the U.K. and EU. Conservative leader Pierre Poilievre is rallying his party in British Columbia. The caucus retreat comes days before Parliament's return. Throughout the summer, the party has dealt with lagging polling and reports of internal divisions, particularly on how to confront the U.S. trade war. For now, it's the cost of living in this country dominating Poilievre's message to Canadians.
7: 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We have a real plan to restore the promise of an affordable, safe, and independent Canada. 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We have a plan to do it.
5: The Conservative leader is pledging to scrap taxes on home building and getting taxes on fuel removed. A new report by the University of Calgary describes the separation process as expensive and unpredictable if Albertans decide to leave Canada. Albertans will vote in October on whether to have a second binding referendum on independence. Josh McLean reports.
8: The numbers confirm why I'm voting on October 19th to remain in Canada.
9: Alberta Finance Minister Jason Nixon on the report. Commissioned by the provincial government, it makes projections for what the separation process might look like and cost. Up to $170 billion over 5 years to set up an independent country. The long-term economic impact, unclear.
8: There's just too much risk to the province, too much risk in particular to Albertans.
9: Separatist organizer Mitch Sylvester says taking that risk could pay off in the long run.
10: I really believe that without government overreach and regulation from Ottawa, I think Alberta's economy will thrive. I really do believe that.
9: This report unlikely to sway voters at this point, according to political scientist Lisa Young.
11: Lots of people have made their decision. They have reasoned this out based on their own feelings or analysis.
9: Feelings Albertans will make known at the ballot box in October. Josh McLean, CBC News, Calgary.
5: Quebec-based airline Pascal Aviation has reached an agreement in principle with its 19 unionized flight attendants. They've been on strike for nearly a year. The strike is now suspended, and flight attendants will vote on the proposed agreement.

Martha Hall Finley is putting price tags on Alberta separation. Ms. Hall Finley is a former Liberal MP and the chair of the University of Calgary's School of Public Policy. In June, the provincial government asked her and her colleagues to cost out the consequences of Alberta leaving Canada to become a country of its own. And today that report was released. It considers two scenarios, one where the breakup goes smoothly and another where it does not.

Hudson Bay was a strategic asset to Canada when our fur trade was our primary export to connecting Canada with the European markets. So we were already trading through this corridor back in those days. And then, you know, when the port...

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1: Dr. Daniel Myron is the Cheeseborough Research Chair in Family and Community Medicine at Ontario's North York General Hospital. He was talking to Chris Glover on Metro Morning.

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2: 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We're the other one.
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